0: Tuesday, Wednesday, and Thursday. This pattern's going to continue all week with early sunshine, afternoon showers and storms each day. High temperatures generally in the middle to upper 80s, overnight lows in the mid-50s. I'm meteorologist Patrice Sutter.
1: Current temperature?
2: 70 degrees.
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14: Oh, guys, welcome in. This is, in fact, the next generation of talk radio, because I'm a little bit later generation than Andy Hoosier. You've recognized by now that I am not, in fact, Andy Hoosier. I am Mark Walters, host of the top-rated 100 heavy-hitter armed American radio broadcast. And guys, welcome, welcome, welcome to Andy Hoosier's The Voice of Reason, Hoosier Reason. And we're going to have a great time. I'm going to fill your prescription for freedom today like crazy. We're going to go absolutely off on a number of different topics. Love filling in for Andy. every single time I get the opportunity. It gets me out of my wheelhouse a little bit. And I get to talk about some other fun stuff. We'll save that for the second hour. But suffice to say, it's going to be a great program. KQAM Wichita, we're coming to you from KQAM Wichita's Talk Radio. That's the flagship station, Wichita's big talker. And I always refer to Andy Hoosier as Wichita's favorite son, because he is. So we're going to give you a dose of reason. I'm going to start right off, guys. I'm going to introduce to you my guest for this hour. Next hour, you've got me solo. We're going to have a blast together. I can promise you that. Lots of great topics to cover, four of them for you. But today's guest in the first hour of today's broadcast is Representative Quang Nguyen. And the reason I wanted to bring Quang Nguyen to this new audience. Quang, we're celebrating on my show Representative Quang Nguyen Month for the month of June, and there's a reason for that. You're, as we say down south, you're fitting to find out right now why. Quang is Arizona State Representative. He is also the chairman of the House Judiciary and a dear, dear friend. Representative Quang Nguyen. I guess, Quang, we can start and kick off Quang Nguyen Month right here on Hoosier Reason. What do you say? Yeah, welcome in.
8: Yes, sir. When I get an invitation from you, I was actually excited because you and I have a mutual friend in Kansas, Rebecca Schmoy, Representative. Yes. Rebecca Schmoy. And, I love her because, she's my twin, in Kansas when it comes to the Second Amendment and the protection of the Second Amendment. So I got kind of excited about it.
14: Yeah, and she's been a guest on my program as well. Rebecca, if you're out there listening, we love you. Feel free to call in if you know the number, because I don't. So anyway, we threw that out there to be nice, Quang. And Rebecca, if you're listening, feel free. If you have the number, jump in and call. We'd love to get you on the air with us. That would be an awful lot of fun three-way conversation. Quang, there's a lot going on out there, man. A lot going on. And what I want to focus on with you today, here's some things that listeners might not understand. Folks, I want you to pay very, very careful attention to what you're about to hear. The fight for our rights, and I'm not just focusing on gun rights here, all of our rights, is now driven to the states, Quang. The Democrats know that they're neutered. They can't do anything at the federal level right now, which is why they're lying like crazy, trying everything they can, going after Trump all day. If you read X or Twitter, whatever you want to call it nowadays, ladies and gentlemen, it's just filled with rabid hate from people like Chris Murphy. Adam Schiff's still out there. Hillary Clinton today. Let's start with this one, Quan. Hillary Clinton just put a tweet out, I believe it was late last night, with a photograph, two different photographs of the White House, and says, look what this tyrant has done. Well, tyrant is my word. She called him something else, a demagogue, I think. And she showed the East Wing, being under construction. And then the big stage thing for the cage match. And the responses that came back were, seriously, your husband desecrated the Oval Office on countless occasions in very disgusting, despicable ways. Right? See, that came to your mind, didn't it?
8: Yeah, absolutely, man. I use cigar for a different reason.
14: These people.
8: But it's just disgusting.
14: How do they, what do you think goes through their head? Is she that brain dead? Is she that tone deaf that she doesn't remember that? Is it selective memory? Is it a psychological problem? Does she think she has media assistance and everybody forgets? I mean, how's that work?
8: Yeah, you just said it. They are quite well covered by the media. And the other thing is they count on people having short memories. But unfortunately, people like you and I, we remember the blue dress. We remember the cigar. We remember everything that actually happened to that young lady. They continue to divert attention to something else when in fact, if you look at the state of Arizona, we are a red state, but for some reason, we're barely having a little lead in the House of Representatives and then even a smaller lead in the Senate. Right. But they're going after us every day. They're going after us with millions and millions of dollars from outside the state. They're just hoping to turn Arizona blue. It's not happening yet. And if I have anything to do with it in the last 2 years of my career there, I'm not going to let it happen.
14: I want to talk a little bit about your primary, too. You're being primary. This is a mind-boggling concept to me, Quang. I just want to tell you that right off the cuff. Because to me, I can't believe that our party, in this case the Republican Party, would in any way, shape, or form even consider primarying you. It just doesn't make any sense to me. But, as I was talking about how this is a fight going to the states, ladies and gentlemen, what you're hearing from Kwong is exactly what we're referring to. And it's very, very important. It does not matter what state you live in. And it's not just the gun topic. Whatever issue it is, they can't gain any ground at the federal level. So what do? They take it right to the states. Kwong, how important is this?
8: Oh, it's extremely important. But I would dare challenge you on this. It is all about the Second Amendment. And the reason people are trying to, even Republicans are trying to primary me is why? Because I believe these are infiltration from the left. They're not exactly Republicans. They can't stand the fact that I'm a total nuts when it comes to defending our rights to keep and bear arms. And why? You asked me this question once before. Because I once lived without the Second Amendment. And when you don't have the Second Amendment, when you cannot defend yourself, I have experienced losing my freedom. I have experienced losing my country. I've experienced losing my family members and friends. And it's not going to happen here in the state of Arizona. And that just drives people crazy because I'm one of those gatekeepers that will not allow anybody to infringe upon our rights. Constitutional rights, period.
14: Yeah, and let me
8: take
14: this.
8: Rid of me.
14: Exactly. I completely understand that. And I don't want to take away from the Second Amendment. That was not the reason for the way I phrased that, because where I was going with that was, while it's Second Amendment, it is all about the Second Amendment, ladies and gentlemen. It's what protects all of our other rights. We're going to go into that deeply in the next hour with you on a couple of different topics from a constitutional standpoint. But it's when you take anything that passes in California, no matter what state it is, the Democrats try to move it from those testing grounds, those proving grounds, to other states. It never stays where it starts. It festers and it metastasizes like a cancer, whatever issue it is, in particular the Second Amendment, which is what happened in Virginia. But we see that across the board, where gun control grows in these Democrat-run enclaves, and then it pushes across the rest of the country. So it's very, very important. I don't care if it's a particular tax they like, whatever it is, they try to do it all. Kwong, it's so dangerous right now. When we look at, I won't focus specifically on California, I want to keep it general, like what happened in Virginia, for example. And this is why, guys, I wanted you to hear from Kwong of what's happening in Arizona. And Kwong, with the 6 minutes that we have left, would you tell people, since you brought this up, I'm glad you did, about your family's history? I want people to understand why this is so important and why it means so much to you as a human being.
8: Yeah, so, my family fought against communism for years and for generations and generations. And I was born in 1962. By the time 1968 came around, you have the infamous Tet Offensive. And I lived my young life through the entire Vietnam War conflict. And I was lucky enough to be able to leave just days before the fall of Saigon. And so you can see the tragedies that I have witnessed in my life. It's not easy to forget, nor do I ever want to forget. But Arizona is a testing ground. You said it right. Anything that's happening in California, they're trying to do it in Arizona. And I have to tell you, with a divided government, with the governor being a Democrat, and the legislature barely has the slight conservative lead, we can't do anything to advance the conservative agenda or the Republican platform. But what we can do is play defense. And as you know, as the chairman of judiciary, I have to stop everything from the anti-gun bills. I have to stop everything from criminal justice reform, letting prisoners out of prison early, forgiving drug dealers, and you can go on and on and on and on about it. Defunding the police, at least those are suggestions. And as the chairman, and one of the many chairs, we play defense all day long. And we are successful because the governor and the Democrat Party cannot advance their agenda because of the gatekeepers that we have in the House and the Senate.
14: Right. That right there is what is so important, and I want to focus on that briefly with you, because to me, when we talk about this from the state of Arizona, it still boggles my mind. There's a number of states that are like that to me. North Carolina is similar. Montana was similar to that. Colorado, how do these states that were built on, think about Western expansion and the rugged individualism that it took. How do these states fall to this beta level? And Arizona is a prime example. Arizona is exactly what I was referring to, ladies and gentlemen, which is why Kwong is here. It's been Californicated. These people leave what they create and the problems and the mess that they create in their states, and they bring it to wherever they go after they choose to escape what they've done to themselves. Kwong, now you are one seat in the Senate, two in the House from becoming a mess.
8: A blue state. A blue state. A mess.
14: I don't even want to say it, but you're right.
8: Yeah, we already have two Democrat U.S. Senators, and we're teetering on barely having a positive side on the House, on U.S. House. But I have to tell you, they cannot wait to turn us blue because we have some swing districts that we're really concerned about. And, you know, me being a part of leadership, I'm constantly out there nationwide trying to raise money for the Republican Victory Fund to hold on to these seats. And it goes back to the state of California. They made their money over there. They hate the traffic. They hate the politics. They come over here and they vote the exact same way. And it's just amazing. They destroyed the housing market. They sold their homes for millions of dollars. They come over here and they pay cash for everything. And then they just kind of turning us blue a little bit at a time, a little bit at a time. And so,
14: oh, that's it.
8: You know,
14: incrementalization.
8: Exactly. You boil it a little bit at a time, and eventually the frog will die.
14: Yeah, and this is what is so frightening. Listeners to the Hoosier Reason show here, I've talked about this on my program before, but I was in Arizona, Kwong, as you know, back in February, speaking at an event. And the rental car I had California plates on it. The people were running me off the road. They wouldn't let me in. They were honking their horns.
8: Right.
14: I was getting flipped off. I got flipped off no fewer than three or four times from the time I left the rental car center at Phoenix International at Sky Harbor until I got to lunch with a holster manufacturer and then up to Cave Creek. And when I did finally get off the highway at Cave Creek, there was construction and I was trying to move over and people would not even let me in. I had to go 6 miles down the road to turn around. They're hated. And I begged for a car with another plate when I got there, and it happened to be the only one there was, and I wasn't going to upgrade to the Beamer. You know? So I got stuck with it. It's a
8: funny story. I might have been one of those guys that flipped you off, Mark.
14: Yeah, you may have been, and you know what? I get it. I understand why.
8: Yeah.
14: And, guys, I'm telling you the truth. If you've been to Arizona, don't go out there with a California tag. The Hoosier Reason, Mark Walters sitting in for the great Andy Hoosier. We're going to be back right after the break. Don't go away. We've got three more segments with Kwong Nguyen.
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1: 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It's your patriot on the prairie. 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
14: And here we go, ladies and gentlemen. Hoosier Reason returns. I am not Andy Hoosier. I am Mark Walters, and I will be filling your prescription for freedom for the remainder of this two-hour broadcast. 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Let's go back to the phones. Arizona State Representative, House Judiciary Chair, my dear friend, Quang Nguyen. Quang, welcome back. Well, let's continue that conversation about the, you know, the Californication of Arizona. They're trying to do the same thing here in the state of Georgia. And as you know, we escaped a very similar situation Arizona's in when Stacey Abrams ran for governor twice. Fortunately, Kemp beat her, but he just skirted right by her the first go around. Then he cleaned her clock in the next term. But we would have been in the same boat Arizona is in. How dangerous is it now that your state is red, but you have a blue governor, and you're so close in the legislature? How much money's coming into the state? You say they're desperately trying to change it. How bad do they want it?
8: Yeah, so the governor actually said she's got a couple of $1 million to try and displace us. And I get it. You know, she has her party. She has her agenda. She's going to do what she wants to do. But in contrast, we have to be able to fight back. We got to be smart, right? And so, you know, we have a primary in August, and then we have the general election in November. I can tell you right now, I would love to win in November. August is not where I want to be. I want to win right. in November. So we have to put really good, smart, intelligent, constitutional candidates in August so that we can win. The state of Arizona has 32% independents. And I really have no way of knowing where independents are leaning these days. Is it a little bit to the left, a little bit to the right?
14: Hard to tell.
8: I'm a little bit concerned. Yeah, hard to tell. I'm a little bit concerned about the gas price, because people do vote with their wallets. And so I'm not real happy about the gas price. There's a war going on. Our military is doing everything they can to keep us free, to keep us safe. I appreciate that. But, man, we got to win in November. I can tell you right now, speaking of the military, we don't win in November. We're going to be hurt. We're going to be really hurt.
14: There's no question. Around. You have a personal stake in here, your daughter is in the military. She's active duty. We've got 1 minute left. I'll let you take us to the break with that, because again, this is personal for you.
8: Yeah, this is really personal for me, and it's kind of funny. I joke about it all the time until it happens to me, right? I always joke about, you know, Congress members shouldn't be voting to go to wars and sending us somebody else's children unless you serve yourself or you have a child in the military. And guess what? Now
14: then,
8: I'm in that situation,
14: it.
8: And she. Yeah,
14: and now you get
8: it. She's a submariner. Yep.
14: When we come back, Quang Nguyen for two more segments on Hoosier Reason. We'll be back. Don't go away.
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20: Iran says it will not agree to any deal with the United States unless it fully protects the rights of the Iranian people. Tehran's top negotiator made the statement in a newly released video in response to the U.S. stance on negotiations. The New York Times reported that President Trump had sent a new framework to Iran that had tougher terms. The Senate campaign of Maine Democrat Graham Platner is dealing with accusations of extramarital sexting by the rising candidate. The Wall Street Journal revealed Saturday that Platner's wife, Amy Gertner, had told one of his staffers about the text early in the campaign to make sure they didn't pose a risk, and said Platner had sent the text to other women early in their marriage. Engineers at UC San Diego have developed a wearable ultrasound patch for high-risk pregnancies. They say it's soft, comfortable, and can monitor a fetus continuously for hours at a time. In clinical tests, the patch was able to detect abnormal fetal signals that prompted medical intervention. The study is published in Nature Biotechnology. I'm Rob Martier.
0: The Denver forecast is Sunday night, partly cloudy skies, low temperatures in the low 50s. For your Monday, starting the work week with early sunshine, a 20% chance for afternoon showers and isolated thunderstorms, high temperatures topping out in the low 80s. Monday night, lingering shower activity till about midnight, then generally partly cloudy skies with lows down into the lower 50s. For Tuesday, Wednesday, and Thursday, this pattern's going to continue all week with early sunshine, afternoon showers and storms each day, high temperatures generally in the middle to upper 80s, overnight lows in the mid 50s. I'm meteorologist Patrice Sutter.
21: Current temperature
2: 70 degrees.
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30: Truth, reason, and common sense. This is the Voice of Reason with Andy Hoosier.
14: Oh, yeah, it is, ladies and gentlemen. But I'm not Andy Hoosier. I'm Mark Walters sitting in for Andy Hoosier today. Having a great time. KQAM, Wichita's big talker, is the flagship station where Andy broadcasts from every day. And we're talking with Representative Quang Nguyen from Arizona. And Quang, during the break, I got to thinking about a couple questions for follow-up with you. We have a good long segment,
8: yes,
14: about
8: sir.
14: 12 minutes to get into this with you. A lot of people feel safe. Let's talk about the Trump era on the macro, and then I want to bring it to the micro, to the states, because I opened up this hour of the broadcast speaking specifically about how the fight is in the states. And I say, you know, California, everybody, California wants to californicate the rest of the country. Gavin Newsom is desperately wants to become president. Now, ladies and gentlemen, think about this for just a second. Radio is theater of the mind. I want you to picture with me Gavin Newsom sitting behind the Resolute desk with a Kamala Harris and other liberals, Chuck Schumer controlling the Senate, and Hakeem Jeffries controlling the House. Imagine what they would do to this country, Kwong, Now, I say that on the macro level. Now, let's take it to the states individually. Are you safe? Let's talk Kansas. Kansas here, bright red state. Kansas came in, Kwong, on Second Amendment grounds. Firearms Policy Coalition, as you know, I think we talked about it together on my show, was the only state in the country, and Kansas, congratulations, brothers and sisters. You came in as the only state that hit 100% in the firearms laws and survey that came back from the Firearms Policy Coalition was Kansas. Bright red state. Is Kansas safe? Or does that redness lend itself to complacency?
8: Yeah, well, you know, anytime you have a red state, you're safer than a blue state. But I will tell you this, 60% of the fentanyl that we have in our nation came through the state of Arizona because of the open border policy in the last 4 years. I mean, during the Biden's administration. But now that the Arizona border is nearly complete closed, we still have the criminals that came across over the last 4 years still wreaking havoc in the state of Arizona. And that's translating to fentanyl in Kansas, fentanyl in New York, fentanyl in Minnesota, fentanyl in Nevada, you name it. It's everywhere. When you're talking about 4 years of wide open border, and thank God for this president coming in and complete the border. It's amazing. It's a great transformation. But do we still have work to be done? Absolutely. We have human trafficking. We have sex trafficking. Fentanyl still is a major problem. I'm just doing everything I can in my capacity as the chair of Juve to make sure we fund law enforcement, make sure we find money for border-related crimes. And we do all those things. So the more we do here, the more Kansas will benefit from us. Because like I said, Arizona has been the major artery for fentanyl and other illegal drugs.
14: Yeah, not the moniker you want for your state. So that lends itself to this question. Do the Democrats in Arizona, did they fight you as House Judiciary Chair? Not just you personally, but the Republicans? In total?
8: Absolutely. Every day.
14: Immigration bills?
8: Every day.
14: Why would they do that?
8: Every day.
14: For what reason?
8: And I said, I sponsor a very small bill, a $20 million bill for border security, border related crimes. And every single Democrat voted no. Every single one of them voted no. And the excuse for that is you guys in the state, you're using this money to do border enforcement on illegal immigration. That is not true. When I checked with DPS, which held the money, the grant, they said to me not a single dime went to ICE, not a single dime went to federal immigration enforcement. But yet, that's the narrative. They fight me, they fight us every single day. They really don't care. They really don't care. And it's amazing how they are like a group of rats that just get together and they're there to just harm you in every way they can. And that's how I see Democrats, the enemy of the state.
14: Well, the last four letters is rats. it is hard for people to wrap their head around what you just said. It really, truly is. When any clear-thinking, honest individual, and I guess that's the operative word, is honest individual, someone has to be honest, not even just have a conversation about this, but to actually understand it. You've got to be an honest person to understand this. If you're just an ideologue and your toe in the line, filled with hate for the other party, there's no getting through to you. But like you mentioned, 32% independent, and you don't even know where that independent goes right now. I don't think a lot of us do, particularly in the Trump era. The media hating on him, it's easy to sway people who are not honest, who are dishonest, or just plain stupid. And there are many of them out there as well. But it is hard to wrap our head around that. Same thing with crime. We saw what was going on in Minnesota. Why would you run on making your state a sanctuary state for illegal alien criminals and protect those people? Why would you do that? Do you have an explanation for that? Can you open our eyes?
8: Yeah, I can kind of tell you I wouldn't want to lose federal funding. I wouldn't want to lose federal funding. Once you go into that area of being labeled as a sanctuary city or state, you actually will lose federal money. Now, do they come with strength? Of course, but we need federal money in order to fight drugs, fight crimes, illegal entries. So, you know, it boggles the mind when you can actually see murders and crimes committed by illegal aliens against Arizonans. I mean, I can't wake up in the morning and get my mind to the space where I can vote no on the border-related bill. It doesn't work in my mind. So I don't know how they do it. I don't know what kind of Kool-Aid they drink. I just have no idea. I'm in the inside, and yet I'm perplexed to why people vote the way they do.
14: It is fascinating. More so fascinating, I think. What's more so scary than anything else. But as I'm listening to your answer, a little light bulb just went off. I could hear the little ding in my head. You said you don't want to lose federal money. You need that for fighting crime and immigration and fentanyl. Well, the Democrats are defunding the police. They're letting criminals go. They want illegal aliens in, so maybe they don't care about losing that federal money because they're not doing any of those things.
8: You know, I joke about this all the time, but it actually is true. Now, the Democrats will continue to fight for affordable housing, affordable housing, affordable housing, and what do? They say, let's defund the police. And I joke about this all the time. If you want affordable housing, all you have to do is defund the police in your neighborhood, and everything becomes affordable.
14: Well,
8: does that make sense?
14: Of course it makes sense, because property values are going to drop, crime is going to rise, and look what's happened, ladies and gentlemen. Do you see what Kwong has just informed you about? You've just described every single Democrat-run inner city. Now, ladies and gentlemen, ask yourself this question, affordable housing. You know, we got Mamdani in New York. Now, I guess he put out an edict a couple days ago. I think it was on Friday or Wednesday or Thursday, maybe. How his new goal now is to create 400,000 affordable homes. You know what that means, ladies and gentlemen? That means government housing. That's what that means to a socialist commie. How many of you want to live in government housing in a city near you? And what's always interesting to me, I've got a couple lefties in my extended family, and I shut them down like a deer in the headlights by saying, well, then how come you don't live in the inner city in the affordable housing? Save yourself a bunch of money. You make good money now. For crying out loud, one of them's a criminal psychologist. You'd think he'd understand.
8: Yeah.
14: No, but he doesn't. He lives in a big gated community 20 miles outside the city and commutes to a prison where he's a psychologist. But he won't live in the inner cities that they want to foist on everybody else. It is truly mind-boggling. The hypocrisy drips. Kwong, you need a nap.
8: You know, you've been to Arizona, right?
14: You've
8: been to Arizona many times, right? The funny thing is, if you live in Sedona, if you live in North Scottsdale, if you live in, say, Paradise Valley, I mean, all those Democrats are supporting affordable housing as long as Sedona is safe from affordable housing. Mm-hmm. North Scottsdale is safe from affordable housing, and Paradise Valley is exactly that, safe from affordable housing. But they want it everywhere. They want it in Prescott Valley. They want it in my neighborhood, right? I'm not a wealthy guy. I don't live in a big fancy house, and I don't, I represent a rural county. But that's the mentality. I want to live in my beautiful home. I can tell you right now, I got a pickup truck that's got 254,000 miles. I bet you if I drive into North Scottsdale, if I don't have a lawnmower in the back of my truck, they'd probably call the cop on me. And I'm not joking.
14: You know, it might be hard for me to argue with that one. It really, truly would. And you're so right. This is things for thee, not for me, as long as it's not in my backyard. And we saw that with illegal immigrants being bussed into Nantucket. We saw that with illegal immigrants being bussed into wealthy enclaves by Texas, a few years back during the Biden administration. And what did they do? Kicked them out. And got them somewhere else.
8: They kicked them out overnight, man. Immigration enforcement, like, instant.
14: Yeah, it is crazy to think about it. And for a lot of people, that is really hard to wrap your head around because it just defies all logic. And if you're a logical individual, well, it does, but it doesn't. Let me put it this way, Kwong. I think you'll agree with me. I know you well enough that I'm pretty safe making that bet. But when it comes to these people, they don't think, they feel. And when you feel and don't think, it's easy to say really stupid things that don't make sense because you're reflecting your feelings. And let me give you an example. We all want people off the streets. That's our goal, is to get people off the streets. But to get them off the street, not to give them anything, but to help them get on their feet. A good example of that, where it has been tried, if you give people ownership of the housing that they live in, guess what starts happening? The neighborhood naturally beautifies. People begin putting flower pots out and taking care of the property because they have a stake in it. Think about the rental car. Do you treat the rental car the same way you treat the car you bought? No, you don't. One more segment with Kwan. Don't go away.
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3: Be 21 years or older, and please drink responsibly. Let's go back to Quang Nguyen, Arizona House Judiciary Chair, State Representative. All right, Quang, so we've got you for another 6 minutes now, 5 minutes now, I guess, after the read. And I want to turn the mic over to you, and I want you to explain to people, when you tie together everything that we were just talking about and going right back to the main theme of the hour, how this fight has gone to the states, what can people do in their own state? Because, guys, I don't want you to get complacent. If you live in a state like Florida, if you live in a state like Texas, where I am in Georgia, they're desperately trying to turn us blue. Believe me, you'll hear Georgia's a purple state. That's what you heard about Virginia. We're not going to let Georgia become Virginia. So we got active in this state, and we had to, and we've got another governor's race coming up. Keisha Lance Bottoms is running for governor, and she was up in three of the four major polls against any of the Republicans. Now, keep in mind that was primary. I don't trust those polls at all because it's a runoff. Once we get a candidate, then it becomes a horse race. But, Quang, what do people need to know? Nobody is safe from this cancer.
4: No, absolutely not. And like, what I don't want to see people do is go onto social media, X, Facebook, to pontificate, because you're just wasting a whole lot of time. You're not using the energy the right way. So what I would do on my spare time is go knock on doors. So, you know, I just recently flew to Kentucky to raise money for the Victory Fund to keep us in the majority. You have to go outside of your house. You have to go outside of your district. Go make a donation, $5 donation to your favorite conservative candidate. And don't just give money to the ones that in your district, in your state, but go outside of your district to make a donation. Do something positive. Go down to the state legislature to testify on fantastic bills. You can do a million things. Go knock on doors. Those are the kind of things that you do to show your support. And what you're doing by doing that is you motivate people like me to work even harder. Now, wow. I'm telling you right now, as I'm speaking to you, I'm all dressed up. I got to go down to Phoenix for a meeting tonight. So you can see, I can just very easily sit at home and relax and have a cup of coffee and enjoy my day, but that's not in my genetics. And I want everybody out there to go out and do things for Rebecca. Just get really involved. But I'm telling you, man, going on social media and Twitter X to complain.
3: Yeah.
4: I'm beyond that now. I can't sit on a computer to complain anymore. I have to go do stuff.
3: You know, you make
4: go to the gun range.
3: I wish we had more time, because you bring up such a great point. I could go an hour on this topic. I absolutely hate social media. It is doing tremendous damage to the psyche of this nation. It is responsible in large measure for a lot of the division in this country and the hate, because people can hide behind their keyboard and spew all the hate they want. And guys, as much as I hate to tell you, from a psychological standpoint, that's their real them coming out. When you read that, that's really what they say. When they tell you they want to kill you, they mean it. Think about this. Believe them when they tell you. Isn't that great advice, Quang?
4: Absolutely. Absolutely. Don't even think differently.
3: Where can people find you online to support your primary?
4: Yeah, Q, just the letter Q for Arizona.com. You can go there. You can read about the bills I passed. You can read about my philosophical standpoint when it comes to, yep.
3: Do
4: I appreciate
3: Quang
4: it, Mark.
3: Thank you, brother. I love you. Ladies and gentlemen, we're going to be back in another hour at 6 minutes after here on Hoosier Reason. Don't go away. We'll see you on the flip side of the break.

Hey, it's Andy Hoosier. You know, when I get off the air every day, the battle for me against limited government, censorship, and even unfactual content is far from over. That's why now I'm so happy to say that the Hoosier

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4: The news now.
6: Iran says it will not agree to any deal with the United States unless it fully secures Iranian rights. The New York Times reported that President Trump had sent a new framework to Iran that had tougher terms. In a new video, Iran's top negotiator said Tehran will not approve any agreement until we are certain that the rights of the Iranian people have been upheld. Iran has been calling for the release of $12 billion in frozen assets and for Lebanon to be included in any deal. Trump has been unwilling to meet the demands, saying if we don't get what we want, we're going to end in a different way. Ken Paxton says his win in the Republican primary runoff sends a message that President Trump needs to be listened to. The Texas Attorney General emphasized the importance of supporting Trump during his appearance on Fox Sunday Morning Futures.
7: I think what he's trying to accomplish, most Americans want, certainly Republicans want it. And so whatever we need to do to get behind the president, I'm for, and I think that message has been sent.
6: Paxton, who had picked up an endorsement from the president, beat incumbent John Cornyn. Paxton will face Democratic State Representative James Tallarico in the November midterms. The U.S. Postal Service has issued a proposed rule in response to President Trump's executive order on voting by mail. Brad Ford reports.
8: Washington Secretary of State Steve Hobbs says it's an unnecessary rule that does nothing to provide election security. It requires states to provide the federal government with a list of people receiving ballots along with unique barcodes. Comments on the rule will be taken through July 2nd. A hearing is set for Tuesday on a lawsuit from states challenging the president's order.
6: A bus driver accused of killing five people on a Virginia highway is facing manslaughter charges. Virginia State Police say 48-year-old Jing Dong of New York City was charged Saturday for the crash on I-95 near Fredericksburg that killed five people, including a family of four who were on their way to a wedding. The fifth victim was a 25-year-old Massachusetts woman who was in a separate vehicle. I'm Rob Martier.
9: The Denver forecast is Sunday night, partly cloudy skies, low temperatures in the low 50s. For your Monday, starting the work week with early sunshine, a 20% chance for afternoon showers and isolated thunderstorms, high temperatures topping out in the low 80s. Monday night, lingering shower activity till about midnight, then generally partly cloudy skies with lows down into the lower 50s. For Tuesday, Wednesday, and Thursday, this pattern's going to continue all week with early sunshine, afternoon showers and storms each day, high temperatures generally in the middle to upper upper 80s, overnight lows in the mid 50s. I'm meteorologist Patrice Sutter.
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10: 70 degrees.
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22: Here we go, ladies and gentlemen. Hour two is now upon us. Hour one is in the bag. I am Mark Walters sitting in for Andy Hoosier, and I absolutely love sitting in for Andy. And I got to tell you, first of all, I want to thank Andy for allowing me to be here in his chair. Big shoes to fill. And he is one of only two hosts that I will allow host my program. And he's my number one pick always. I'm telling you, you got a good one. Andy is one of the top three talkers in this nation. So proud of his accomplishments and his achievements in growing the show. And it's being done for a reason, because he's that good. So coming into Philly, there's an old adage in talk radio, ladies and gentlemen, never let someone sit in the chair that's better than you. Andy and I do not subscribe to that philosophy. Andy will tell you I'm better than him, and I'll tell you he's better than me. And that, my friends, is a great equation. Great respect for him, and love coming in here. Big, big shoes to fill. You're on the Hoosier Reason Show. I am Mark Walters, and I'll be filling your prescription for freedom for the next four segments. So let's get started. Folks, they're boycotting, get this, America's 250th birthday. I know you've seen the stories. Here's my sentiment. Good. Let them. So let's get started with this, because I do want to spend some time on this with you today, talking about something that, frankly, tells us everything we need to know about where we are as a culture in 2026. We have a terrible cultural problem in this country and a terrible cultural divide. Some musicians, some entertainers, some celebrities, some people who have made millions and millions of dollars because Americans bought their music, keep that in mind, attended their concerts, supported their careers, in many cases for decades, are now refusing to participate in events surrounding the celebration of this nation's 250th birthday. Think about this. Martina McBride was the latest. But think about that for a second. 250 years, a quarter of a millennium. This country is the greatest experiment in human liberty the world has ever known. We are a nation founded on the revolutionary idea that our rights come from God, not government. This country has done more, ladies and gentlemen, to spread freedom, prosperity, innovation, and opportunity around the globe than any other nation in history. It's not even close. The left hates us. They hate it because they lose power. And some of these performers have decided, apparently, that celebrating that achievement is somehow beneath them because they don't like Donald Trump. So what are they doing? They're bailing out. They're boycotting. They're protesting. They're virtue signaling. And like I said at the outset, my response is simple. Good. Don't let the door hit you in the assets on your way out. Good riddance. Because here's the truth and facts, ladies and gentlemen, about this. And if you think about this, I'm pretty certain you'll agree with me. As long as you're an honest individual, if you're not, if you're an ideologue, just turn the dial. Because we're not going to get through to you. But we'll try if you stick around, and I hope you do. America doesn't need celebrity approval to celebrate America. It never has. We don't need to hear from Steve Kerr from the Warriors. We don't need to hear what Bruce Springsteen has to say. What's the old adage? Shut up and sing. Shut up and dribble. Nobody cares what you have to say. Even Steve Kerr himself, by the way, ladies and gentlemen, is backtracking now. The Warriors have had enough. But we never will care. We just never will. And what strikes me as so bizarre about all of this is the absolute arrogance involved. Think about this. These people somehow believe that if they refuse to participate, you and I as ordinary Americans will somehow be devastated. Oh, no. Martina McBride. Now, I got to be honest with you. I didn't even know who she was. I don't know what that makes me. Apparently, she's pretty popular. But I had to look her up. I'd heard the name, but I had to look her up. I didn't know who she was. I'm not going to be devastated, I promise. My response to that is, good riddance, girl. Get out. Somehow they feel that we're all going to sit around and go, oh, no, some millionaire entertainer doesn't want to sing at a patriotic celebration. Whatever shall I do? I'm pretty sure you think like I do. No. Just flat out no. What most Americans really think and say, I personally believe, is this. Who cares? Seriously, who cares? Most Americans are busy doing these things. We're busy working. We're busy raising our families. We're busy paying our bills. We're busy running our businesses, maybe. Some of us serve in the military, right? If you serve in the military, Kwong's daughter's in the military. She's a submariner. Some serve in the military, right? Some people drive trucks. Some people are busy building houses, protecting their communities in law enforcement, teaching kids. Some people are farmers, Kansas, you know all about that. They're doing the actual work that keeps this country functioning. And while they're doing all of that, some celebrity, this just kills me, living behind a huge gate in a multi-million dollar mansion, which is only one of what they own, somehow wants to lecture us about why America isn't worthy of celebration. Give me a flipping break. The irony here, folks, is almost too much to even, it's too much to handle. It can be overwhelming. That's why I want you to stay off of social media, okay? But you do get a lot of this stuff over there. These are often people whose entire careers were made possible because of the freedoms that America provides. Think that idiot Michael Moore. What are the values that and the things that we've made possible? Freedom of speech. So they can sing and write what they want. Some of it very vulgar. And have a right to do that. Freedom of expression in their music. Free markets to sell their music. Or their movies. Whatever it may be. Property rights. Think contract law. Copyrights. Copyright protections. The ability to create, perform, sell, and profit from artistic work. It's the very system, ladies and gentlemen, that made them crazy wealthy is somehow apparently the system they now despise. Again, Michael Moore is a great example of this. Springsteen is another one. The arrogance coming from this clown is mind-boggling. Now, I never liked his music. And when I grew up, his albums were coming out brand new. I didn't like him then, and I don't like him now. In fact, I despise him now. I can name a whole bunch of them. But yet these people never seem eager to relocate permanently, kind of like I was talking about in the previous hour with Kwong. They don't want to move to those other neighborhoods. They don't want to permanently relocate to the countries that they claim are morally superior somehow. And it's funny how that works when you think about it. They'll criticize America from a stage. I think Springsteen, for example, is good when he's out there doing it right now. Just made news the other day. They'll cash the checks in America. They'll buy homes in America. They'll enjoy the protections of American law enforcement and American courts while they scream for defunding the cops. Another great example. But when it comes time to celebrate this great nation at our 250th anniversary, me hate Trump, me hate Orange Man, suddenly they've got a problem. So, I mean, if we try to be honest what's happening here, this has nothing to do about America's birthday, folks. This is about their politics. It's always about politics. For years, we've watched portions of the loudmouth entertainment industry embrace a worldview that sees us, sees America, primarily through the lens of some type of grievance, not achievement. That's the way they view it. Getting in their heads is hard to figure out, but they don't see the progress. They don't see liberty. It's nothing about opportunity. It's always grievance. Everything is oppression. Everything is injustice. Everything, and I mean everything, is a reason to be angry. Everything is evidence that America is fundamentally flawed, and if that's your worldview, then a celebration of 250 years of all of our achievements becomes a problem for you. If that's how they actually think, and many do. Because celebrating America requires acknowledging those realities. And reality gets in the way of the narrative. How many times have we talked about the narrative, at least on my show? I know Andy does too. The reality is that more people have achieved freedom here than anywhere else ever in the history of the earth, ever. The reality is that millions have immigrated here because this nation represented hope. You have relatives in your family, like I do in mine, that did that. The reality is that generations of Americans sacrificed, fought, bled, died to preserve the liberty that we have in this country. The reality is that Americans, our story, America's story, really, and Americans and America's story, isn't perfect. But what it is absolutely, bar none, extraordinary. In fact, I guess I'll try to say it this way. It's precisely because America was founded on those very principles of liberty and equality that we've been able to correct some of the injustices around the world and expand freedom over time, 250 years in this case. It's great that Trump is president right now for this, when you think about it. Imagine what the left would be doing. Good heavens. Picture the White House bathed in LGBTQ flag colors, for example. A bunch of wackadoos running around. The American story is not one of perfection. Greatness never is. It's one of progress. And progress, folks, is worth celebrating. In fact, I would say to you that that's exactly what the 250th anniversary of this country means and why it matters. Think about everything this country has survived. I know I'm going to run out of time, and I've got so much more to say about it and so much more to talk about. I'll try to get this out quickly. But think about everything that we've survived. Revolutionary War, Civil War, which wasn't that long ago. My own grandfather was born in 1896. I try to impart this to my kids all the time. It was not that long ago. Of course, the Great Depression, two world wars, Cold War. We're still in a battle with terrorism, but we've made a huge dent in that. Still have a long way to go. Economic crises, they continue to happen. Stock market collapses continue to happen. Think 2007, 2008, for example. Political upheaval, we're in the midst of that right now. And through it all, this American experiment has endured and survived. And it's not because, I guess I would say it's not because we've been perfect, because we're not. But I think it reflects the principles that underlie our nation that makes us so strong and makes us so powerful. Think individual liberty, for example. Not because we're perfect. Individual liberty never is. Limited government, personal responsibility, free speech, private property, the Constitution, the Bill of Rights. Those ideas have survived because they're worth preserving. Now let me ask you a question. How much time do I have, by the way? Before the break? About a minute? Okay, I hope I'll be able to get all this out. So I'm going to ask you a question. If this country is so bad, why are millions still trying desperately to get here? Some die in the process. They put themselves at great risk, ladies and gentlemen. Why? If we suck so bad, like the celebrities tell us we do, and Trump boards man so bad, why are they trying so desperately to get here? How come they're not doing that to go to Cuba or Venezuela, right? Their new pet. All of a sudden, Venezuela is their friend. Now Iran. Let's go there. How about North Korea? I mean, there's a handful you can pick. Any place where government control is elevated above individual freedom. And sadly, those places still exist. But the answer is obvious. People know opportunity when they see it. Folks, they know freedom when they see it. They know when they can smell it. And despite all of our challenges here in America, this country remains the most desirable destination on earth, as much as they hate that. And the stats prove it. Reality proves it. Human behavior in their attempts to get here proves it. So why are these celebrities protesting and feeling so disconnected from our everyday lives? Because ordinary Americans understand something that many elites don't, that you can love your country without believing it's perfect. You can celebrate America while acknowledging its flaws. So here's my response to all of them. The hell with you. We don't care about you. We love this country, and we're going to celebrate the crap out of it with or without you. But you're welcome to join us. We'll be right back.
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22: 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Welcome back. Wichita, by the way, love ya. Love my Kansas peeps, man. Absolutely love my Kansas peeps. Welcome back in. Hoosier Reason continues. I am, of course, Mark Walters, not Andy Hoosier. You've probably picked up on that already. We've got three more segments. I'm going to jump all over the board with you. Way too much fun. Love getting out of my wheelhouse. Before I do that, remind you, we do have elections coming up, right? Americans for Prosperity. I've talked about them before, and Andy does every show as well. Congress is gearing up for another reconciliation bill this summer, again, and our friends over at Americans for Prosperity are making sure they are and stay focused on the affordability agenda of 2026. 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And see the plan. 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It's right there on the page. I was looking at it before the show. It's time we put pressure on our elected officials to make sure they are focused on what needs to get done this year. 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Welcome back. I'm going to jump all over the board with you. I could go off on the celebrities all day, and I knew that when I was putting the show together, but I love Andy so much, and when he comes on my show on Mondays, we play some funny music, the alien music. I got to go to the UFO topic. I got to do this in honor of Andy Hoosier. I'm only going to do that for this one segment. But over the last few years, guys, and this is so crazy to talk about. I love it. It's so much fun. It's becoming, and I think you'll agree with me, increasingly difficult to ignore this. It's in your face now. Mainstream, Fox. Is Fox mainstream? Yeah, more so than all the other networks, but the networks included themselves are talking about this. And what is it? The growing number of disclosures. Whistleblowers are everywhere now. Military encounters. This is nuts. Government admissions, finally, after all these years, some 80-plus years. Congressional hearings are happening right before our eyes surrounding UFOs. Or what they now refer to them as UAPs, and that's unidentified anomalous phenomena, right? Now, before many of you roll your eyes and think, oh, he's going to start talking about little green men. No, I'm not. Hear me out. What I'm talking about is what you're hearing and seeing every day by very powerful people who know things you don't know, sadly. And I think things are about to change. Much of it has. But for decades now, if you talked, even mentioned UFOs, you were considered a crackpot, a wacko, some kind of conspiracy theorist. Guy wearing a tinfoil hat or a girl wearing a tinfoil hat. Some of living in your mom's basement at 50 years old, something like that. But not now. Now, members of Congress are holding hearings. Think about this, man. This is crazy stuff. If you've watched them, you know. It's fascinating. Military pilots are testifying under oath. These are the smartest, brightest, bravest people we have in command of jets worth millions and millions of dollars who are allowed to put their names on them. They're testifying under oath. Remarkable. Radar operators are speaking out on this publicly now. Former intelligence officials. I don't know that those two words go together. Some pairs of words just don't belong together, like career politician and intelligence officials. I don't know. I'll let you be the judge of that. But some of them, I'm sure many of them, probably most of them, are incredibly intelligent people. They're making claims that would have gotten them laughed out of the room, hell, even 3 years ago. Not even 20 years ago, but just as recent as 3 years ago. So all this fascinates me. It always has. And I know it fascinates Andy as well. But the government itself is no longer denying that something's out there. They're simply saying that they don't know what it is. And that's a gigantic shift. For years, we were told there was nothing to see. Now we're being told there is something to see. We just can't explain it. Two very different statements. Obama himself said it. Trump has said it. Wow. Crazy stuff out there, ladies and gentlemen. I just wanted to run that by you and give a tip off to Andy for there, letting you know we're carrying the UFO torch for you, brother. We'll be back. Don't go away.
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8: Iran says it will not agree to any deal with the United States unless it fully secures Iranian rights. The New York Times reported that President Trump had sent a new framework to Iran that had tougher terms. In a new video, Iran's top negotiator said Tehran will not approve any agreement until we are certain that the rights of the Iranian people have been upheld. Ken Paxton says his win in the Republican primary runoff sends a message that President Trump needs to be listened to. The Texas Attorney General emphasized the importance of supporting Trump during his appearance on Fox Sunday Morning Futures. Paxton, who had picked up an endorsement from the president, beat incumbent John Cornyn. Paxton will face Democratic State Representative James Tallarico in the November midterms. A bus driver accused of killing five people on a Virginia highway is facing manslaughter charges. Virginia State Police say 48-year-old Jing Dong of New York City was charged Saturday for the crash on I-95 near Fredericksburg. I'm Rob Martier.
9: The Denver forecast is Sunday night, partly cloudy skies, low temperatures in the low 50s. For your Monday, starting the work week with early sunshine, a 20% chance for afternoon showers and isolated thunderstorms, high temperatures topping out in the low 80s. Monday night, lingering shower activity till about midnight, then generally partly cloudy skies with lows down into the lower 50s. For Tuesday, Wednesday, and Thursday, this pattern's going to continue all week with early sunshine, afternoon showers and storms each day, high temperatures generally in the middle to upper 80s, overnight lows in the mid 50s. I'm meteorologist Patrice Sutter.
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12: 70 degrees.
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22: Hey, welcome back, ladies and gentlemen, to the show. Mark Walters, you got me for another two segments. I told you I was going to jump all over the board. The two previous topics I brought up, I could talk about for one whole show. The UFO thing is fascinating, and I guess I should probably say this because there's only three possibilities here, ladies and gentlemen. The technology that the government is letting out and releasing now publicly is either from a foreign adversary, which poses huge national security concerns, or it's us, and the fact that they're now disclosing it. But that's a whole different topic in and of itself. And here's the one that people don't like to talk about. And Representative Burchett and Luna, sitting congresspeople, are in fact talking about it. It's a form of alien technology. And that poses a whole different set of things. Energy, everything else. So fascinating stuff. Just go into it with some healthy skepticism, that's all. But pay attention to it. It's fascinating and it's very real. It's happening right before your eyes. So take it serious. Next, we're going to go to Glocks. But are we really going to go to Glocks? That being the Glock handgun, the brand of handgun. Because they're coming for you. Well, I don't care if you own a Glock or not. It doesn't matter to me. And if you don't, you might think, so this doesn't really affect me because I don't own a Glock. Well, yes, it does affect you, ladies and gentlemen, because that's the mistake the other side wants you to believe, that it doesn't affect you. That's how they get away with taking away our rights, one right at a time, one step at a time, one inch at a time. Here's what just happened on Friday. Connecticut Governor Lamont signed a ban of Glock handguns. So that adds Connecticut to the growing list. Now Maryland and California, Illinois is now working on the same thing, and every other, this is that creep I was talking about in the first hour with Representative Wynn. This is that creep, that it doesn't just stay put. Now, those of you behind the red wall, I don't want you to let your guard down. I'm in the state of Georgia, bright red. But they're trying to turn us purple. Virginia was purple. But look what just happened there. We're going to go there in the next segment because I'm going to tie these two together from a constitutional standpoint. This is a war not on Glock. This is a war on constitutional limits. It's how I want you to think about it. It's the way I'm going to present this to you right now. It's a war on your individual liberty when they ban Glocks. And it's easy for them to do right now because they're going after Glock switches. We'll get into some of that. But it's a war on the idea that government power has boundaries. And if you think this fight is about a particular brand, as I just told you, you're missing a much, much, much bigger discussion here. So here are some facts. Connecticut has just joined Maryland and California, as I told you, California, in effectively banning certain Glock handguns based on the claim, and this is where it gets important, that criminals are illegally modifying them with these so-called Glock switches that transform the gun from a semi-automatic into full auto firepower. Criminals are doing that. The switches are coming from China. We know that. Gangbangers are using them all over the place. They are already illegal under federal law, by the way, ladies and gentlemen. So think about this. From a constitutional perspective, a criminal commits a crime with an illegally modified firearm using an already illegal device. Their response from the lefties isn't to punish the criminal. The response is to punish the law-abiding citizen by banning the most popular handgun in the country. And now it's Glock. Soon it will be Ruger, Smith & Wesson, Springfield. You go on down the line. Carr, Canik. You just pick one. Because that's coming next. Their response is to ban the firearm. If that principle sounds familiar, well, it should sound familiar because that's what they do. It's the same logic that's applied to virtually every freedom you possess. Imagine if someone used social media to commit a crime, and many people do. Do we ban Facebook? Would we ban your phone? Would we ban your computer? What if a criminal uses a car in a robbery? Use this example on Armed American Radio all the time. Do we ban the Ford truck they stole and drove? Do we ban the Chevy SUV? I could go down. I've got a Dodge Ram. Do we ban the Dodge Ram if somebody steals it, kills a family in a drunk driving accident? Is it my fault? Of course not. Clear-thinking, honest individuals know that, ladies and gentlemen. See, in every other area of American life, we understand a very, very simple concept. It's the criminal who's responsible for the crime, not the tool. It's not the car, it's not the tire iron, it's not the brick that was thrown through a window to get the criminal in, it's not a gun, it's the criminal. Except when it comes to your guns. Then somehow that logic gets tossed right out the window, and we're expected to believe that the actions of a criminal justify restricting the rights of millions of peaceful Americans? That's where this gets bigger than Glock. Much, much bigger than Glock. Because the Second Amendment isn't just about guns, ladies and gentlemen. It's about limits on what the government can do. The Democrats don't see it that way. That's the party of gun control. In fact, this also applies to every single amendment in our Bill of Rights, being about one thing, telling our government what it cannot do. Let's look at them for a second. Let's take First Amendment first, because it's first. First Amendment tells government it cannot regulate your speech. The Fourth Amendment, for example, tells government that it cannot search your property illegally without justification. Think a warrant being justification. Fifth Amendment tells the government it can't simply take your liberty without due process. Second Amendment tells government it cannot disarm the people. There's a pattern here. Every one of these amendments serve the exact same purpose. They draw a line. They establish a boundary. They tell government, you may not cross this line, period. You can't cross this point.
0: And that's why all of this matters so much, because when government successfully ignores one constitutional limitation, what happens to the rest? It just becomes easier to ignore them. You know, Democrats, I think, like to look at the Constitution as a buffet. It's not. They don't get to choose which rights they respect and which rights they don't. They don't get to say, well, we like the First Amendment, but not the Second, and that's what they do. Or we don't support, we support due process. We hear this all the time. Except when it's inconvenient, you know. Red flag laws don't support due process, and they're pushing for red flag laws at the federal level now, where they can accuse you of something without your knowledge, turn the Constitution and the Bill of Rights on its head, and take your stuff and show up at your house at 4 o'clock in the morning. You didn't even know what was going on. That's called ex parte in legal lingo. You didn't even know it. That's not how constitutional government works. That's not how our republic is designed to work. The founders understood something that most modern politicians don't. That freedom is interconnected. Our rights are interconnected. You attack one, folks, and you weaken all of them. And that's what we're seeing right now. The Supreme Court has already ruled repeatedly, ladies and gentlemen, that firearms commonly owned by law-abiding Americans are constitutionally protected. Millions of us own Glock pistols. I do. You probably do, too, if you're a gun owner. Millions. They're among the most common firearms, not only in the United States, but the world. They're carried by citizens, law enforcement, some military personnel. They're in common use for lawful purposes. And that right there is where this discussion should end. But it doesn't. Here we are. Connecticut just signed a law passed by a gun-grabbing, freedom-hating, Bill of Rights-hating, Constitution-hating left-wing legislature that doesn't understand what we're talking about right here. They're moving forward anyway. They don't care. And it's not because they believe they're ultimately going to win. They know they're not. But it's because I think, anyway, you may disagree, that they can make exercising your rights so difficult, expensive, and exhausting that you just stop. And that should concern every American, gun owner or not. Doesn't matter. It's not about firearms here, ladies and gentlemen. As I mentioned, this is a much, much bigger picture and why you need to be paying attention. It includes those of you who don't own firearms as well. Because once government learns that it can ignore your constitutional boundaries, or its constitutional boundaries, I should say, not yours, ours, where does it stop? Today it's Glock, tomorrow it's something else. Speech, privacy, your religious liberty, property rights, due process. The specific right doesn't matter. As I said, this is not about guns. What matters here, ladies and gentlemen, is the precedent that this sets. The principle matters, and the principle being established in states like Connecticut, California, Maryland, and soon to be Illinois. And because this spreads like cancer, coming to a Democrat-run state near you, and if they turn you Democrat, i.e. Virginia, Arizona, Georgia, Florida, states you might think you're safe in, you're not. This is a road that never ends. And if it does, it doesn't end well. History is full of examples of that. Our own history is full of examples of that. Every government that has ever accumulated power begins by claiming extraordinary circumstances. There's a crisis. There's an emergency. Think Katrina, for example. Think a hurricane. They pass laws that say you can't buy guns during an emergency. No, can't carry a gun. We suspend your constitutional right. There's always a reason with these people. They always justify it. And freedom is always the thing that's expected to bend and give way. Our founders knew that this would happen. That's why they wrote the Bill of Rights in the first place, folks. They did not trust government, period, and you shouldn't either. Again, I want to be clear here. This is critically important to understand. This is not about defending Glock as a company, which I will do all day long, but it's not. This is about defending, or it isn't about defending, a particular product line, as I mentioned. It has nothing to do with Glock. It's not about brand loyalty, nothing like that. And I love their firearms. I have tons of firearms, all kinds of different manufacturers. I'm not defending any of them or the product line in the sense of this conversation in this context, talking about this in the bigger picture, which is our rights, the macro. This is about defending constitutional principle. Because if government can ban one of the most common handguns in this country, right here in America, despite clear constitutional protections that the Supreme Court has already discussed, then constitutional protections everywhere become nothing more than what? Let's call it just a mere suggestion. And rights that exist only when politicians approve of them aren't rights at all, folks. They're privileges, and privileges can be revoked. Rights cannot. Our founders knew it. That's the difference. We'll be back.
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3: 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Hey, it's Andy Hoosier. And as you know, on this show, it's all about the American spirit. 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
0: Except I'm not Andy Hoosier, ladies and gentlemen. I've got one segment left with you. I'm really enjoying my time with you. I hope you're enjoying this show as much as I'm enjoying bringing it to you. I could talk about these things all day long. I wish I had more time with you. I wish we had another hour, frankly. But here's what I want you to do in the essence of time. Make sure to visit Patriot Mobile. 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
3: And as soon as the show is over, I'm going to go have dinner with my sister who is in Georgia with my niece to visit my parents, and they're from Virginia. So this has been a real hot-button topic right now in my family. I have long history in Virginia, graduated college there, lived throughout the state, and I hate what I'm seeing happen to the Commonwealth. I do. And it pains me. It really, truly does. And think about who came from Virginia. Right? Think Jefferson, Madison, etc. Wow, it's crazy. But it's real. So let's take that to Virginia now, because as of right now, with all the gun control that was signed by Spanberger, including the latest, which was the assault weapons bill, which they call now assault firearms bill, 8 elected prosecutors. And it might be higher right now, but my last research was 8. It could be higher. And by my show tomorrow, it likely will be. But as of now, 8 elected prosecutors in the Commonwealth of Virginia have publicly stated that they're not going to prosecute violations of Virginia's latest gun control laws. This is a remarkable development, ladies and gentlemen. Let's talk a little bit about this. Let's let this kind of sink in. 8 prosecutors. 8. Guys, these aren't activists standing on a street corner. They're prosecutors. These aren't talk radio hosts. They are prosecutors. These are not social media influencers, which I hate that term, but they're not, who are buying Lamborghinis because they're flashing their assets all over internet and getting paid for it. These aren't elected or unelected people, ladies and gentlemen. These are elected prosecutors whose job it is to enforce the law. Let's think about this. And they're looking at these laws and they're saying, no. Now, I've got a great 8-minute video up about this over on my YouTube channel, and I'd like to give you the shameless plug. Please visit my YouTube channel at Armed American Radio and subscribe. It's taking off over there. They're allowing us to have some of that social media back, so you'll get some great shorts and some great 6-7-minute video segments from my show every single day. Had another one go up today, so go check it out, subscribe, I'd appreciate it. But these prosecutors are saying no. They're putting their hands up, they're saying it's not going to happen, Gov, not going to fly. Now, the left, losing their collective minds, not too vocal yet, but they will. Can't wait to see how Spanberger, how this eventually shakes out, because there's so much going on. Well, let's look at what's really happening here real quick with the minute that we have left. These prosecutors aren't saying crime shouldn't be prosecuted or punished, folks. They're not saying violent offenders should be released in these states. They're in the state of Virginia. They're not saying criminals should get a free pass. They're saying something much, much bigger than that. They're saying there's a difference between actual crime and the criminalization of constitutional behavior, which is why this ties into what we were talking about in the previous segment. That distinction is critical, folks, because that's the exact same issue at the heart of the Glock ban. You know, because you get it. This is all about your rights, ladies and gentlemen, and they are all tied together. The Constitution wasn't written to empower government, folks. It was meant and written to restrain government. I love my time with you today. See you on the radio on Armed American Radio's Monster Cast, 8 to 11 Eastern, 5 to 8 Pacific tomorrow night. 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
6: Iran
4: now
6: says it will not agree to any deal with the United States unless it fully secures Iranian rights. The New York Times reported that President Trump had sent a new framework to Iran that had tougher terms. In a new video, Iran's top negotiator said Tehran will not approve any agreement until we are certain that the rights of the Iranian people have been upheld. Ken Paxton says his win in the Republican primary runoff sends a message that President Trump needs to be listened to. The Texas Attorney General emphasized the importance of supporting Trump during his appearance on Fox Sunday Morning Futures. Paxton, who had picked up an endorsement from the president, beat incumbent John Cornyn. Paxton will face Democratic State Representative James Tallarico in the November midterms. A bus driver accused of killing five people on a Virginia highway is facing manslaughter charges. Virginia State Police say 48-year-old Jing Dong of New York City was charged Saturday for the crash on I-95 near Fredericksburg. I'm Rob Martier.
7: The Denver forecast on this Sunday is a nice one with sunny, breezy conditions. Daytime highs topping out in the low 80s. Partly cloudy tonight, lows in the lower 50s. For Monday, early sunshine with a 20% chance for afternoon showers and isolated thunderstorms. Daytime highs in the low 80s with lingering showers Monday night. Overnight lows in the low 50s. For Tuesday, Wednesday, and Thursday, we're going to see this pattern continue where we see early sunshine, afternoon showers and storms pretty much every day. High temperatures topping out in the middle 80s with overnight lows in the lower to middle 50s. I'm meteorologist Patrice Sutter.
8: Current temperature
9: 70 degrees.
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10: Welcome to Seculo for this Friday. 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Get your voice heard on the air. We are covering a breaking news item. And when we say breaking, we mean it was breaking. We had a different show planned. And in the last second, President Trump put out a statement on Truth Social that kind of changed everything of what we were going to be talking about today as well. As we will still talk a little bit later on with Rick Grinnell about the tightening race in Los Angeles. But this is the current breaking news item right now. As we know, President Trump has entered the Situation Room. A statement came out. We'll read it to you. It says, Iran must agree. Then again, this again came out less than or just about an hour ago. Iran must agree that they will never have a nuclear weapon or bomb. The Hormuz Strait must be immediately open. No tolls for unrestricted shipping traffic in both directions. All water mine bombs, if any, will be terminated. We have removed through detonation numerous such mines. It goes on and on. But more importantly, they have been called in to the Situation Room right now. It goes, other items of far less importance have already been agreed to. Again, this is essentially saying that all nukes have to be destroyed. I'll be meeting now in the Situation Room to make a final determination. Thank you for your attention to this matter. President Trump using the term final determination. I think this is a big moment once again.
3: This is what we talked about to some degree yesterday, how there were reports from Axios and others picked it up throughout the day that the parties that were negotiating, the Iranians and the U.S., had agreed to this memorandum of understanding. And what we even said yesterday is it is up to President Trump. He mentioned that, you know, he would make a decision in a few days based off what they had negotiated out. It appears now that this meeting is happening in the Situation Room with his national security team to make a final decision about that agreement. We talked about it yesterday. I want to get your phone calls. If the president is weighing the options right now, how do you feel about this? And we'll get into more of what he said in that post of things that are the demands from the United States and what we think. Will that be in this memorandum of understanding, that that is the baseline that they negotiate out into a final agreement?
10: Yeah.
3: Or is that what we still have to negotiate? Give us a call, 1-800-684-3110. But this is happening in real time, Logan. If you look at the news channels, it says that they are meeting right now in the Situation Room. Yeah. They're awaiting an update. This is happening, folks, as we are live today.
10: One of the statements in this, or one of the passages in the statement, says ships caught in the strait due to our amazing and unprecedented naval blockade, which will now be lifted, may start the process of heading home. Say hello to your wives, husbands, parents, and families from me. From your favorite president. Again, a little humor there, but realistically, this is what probably needs to be happening. We know the economy has taken a pretty big hit. President Trump knows there needs to be some changes, some movement happening. So maybe, again, sometimes it feels like this show can be on repeat because it feels like we're close to a deal at any day. But this one, using the term final determination, obviously that final determination could be that the war continues. It could be that we have a deal. So who knows what that looks like? Could it be a distraction tactic also? You never know with what goes on in Washington, D.C., but at least we have an update, and I want to hear from you about it right now. What do you think about this? What will make you happy? What will make you upset? Again, President Trump currently heading to there in the Situation Room, making that final determination. As President Trump has also said, the enriched materials will all be dismantled or destroyed. We'll go through a lot of what this all means in the next segment, but I want to hear from you. Phone lines are open at 1-800-684-3110. 1-800-684-3110. That's why we're live here, folks, each and every day, Monday through Friday, noon to 1 p.m. Eastern time. 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
10: 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But so many of you are watching right now. 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Join the well over half a million people that join us each and every day. So welcome to the show. Will Haynes in studio. We've got special guest Rick Rennell joining us later on. But today we are just going to go back to President Trump's statement, which just came out as they rushed to the Situation Room to make what they're calling what he's calling in the exact words, final determination on whether we have a deal with Iran. It was a lengthy statement on Truth Social. No character limits there, so he could go, you know.
3: Well, I mean, on X, you don't really have character limits
10: just
3: anymore.
10: Show.
3: You can do an article.
10: Yeah, and it's too much.
3: Yeah.
10: But it's a lot of words here. We've highlighted some of them, though. Well, I know you want to address
3: sort of the through and top. Took out kind of the bullet points of what this post says. And so here are what he's saying Iran must agree to. That they will never have a nuclear weapon or bomb. The Strait of Hormuz must be immediately open with no tolls for unrestricted shipping traffic in both directions. All mines, sea mines, must be terminated. The naval blockade will be lifted if Iran agrees to all this. The enriched uranium material, sometimes referred to as nuclear dust, which is buried deep underground, will be unearthed by the United States in close coordination with the Islamic Republic of Iran and the IAEA, that's the International Atomic Energy Agency, and then destroyed. And no money will be exchanged, so no sanctions lifted, etc., until further notice. That is what he is saying Iran must agree to, and they are meeting right now in the Situation Room to make a final determination. So that's where we're at, folks. That is what President Trump is saying Iran must agree to. What we don't know is if that is what he's saying they must agree to in a final deal, or if that is what is in the memorandum of understanding. That is what would give them 60 days of continued ceasefire to further negotiate out these points. That's what I believe he's basically setting what the marker is, what the goalpost is. Iran must agree to this if I were to agree to this further memorandum of understanding. But I think it's also good to see no money will be exchanged. That kind of pours water on all of the reporting that the United States is going to give $24 billion in order to get here.
10: I think that's huge, and I think that's for a lot of people going to be a little bit of a sigh of relief, thinking that in some ways you don't have an IRGC that now comes out of this better than when they did. Now, President Trump is appearing on Laura Trump's broadcast later on in the week, but they've started to put out clips from it. I think it maybe gives you a good little insight of what President Trump's thinking is right now when we're deciding whether what kind of deal we're going to make with Iran. So here, I'll play a little bite from it. This is bite one.
13: Is there a line that they would cross for you to go on the offensive again militarily?
14: Well, a deal that wasn't going to be good for us is the line, ultimately, because, you know, I'm playing it out and we're going to see, and that's what I do. I negotiate, they negotiate, they're very good negotiators, they're crafty. But in the end, we have all the cards because we've defeated them militarily. Look, they have no navy. Every ship, they have 159 ships. Every one of them are at the bottom of the sea. Every single one. We take pictures of them. We have people going down taking pictures of hundreds of ships. Their navy is totally gone, 100%. Their air force is totally gone, 100%. Their military, we've sort of left it alone because we think that their military is somewhat moderate. They have other people that aren't moderate. We've taken them out. We've taken different forms of leadership out. We've actually left their military alone. People would be surprised to hear that.
10: Yeah, again, I'm surprised to hear that, too. Left the military alone now.
3: Well, in that,
10: that's a little bit of a blurry.
3: Yeah, you have to separate what he's talking about there, because the IRGC in and of themselves have their own military.
10: Right.
3: It is they have their special forces units. They have their own air force, their own navy. And then there is the regular army of Iran, of the Islamic Republic. And that's more what he's talking about. People that are in military service in Iran that aren't the hardliners, that aren't doing it to necessarily further their career within the government of the Islamic Republic. That is what the IRGC not only controls the Quds forces, the special forces, all of these things. They also control vastly the economy there. So when you look at this, that there's very much a almost a Soviet style, if you want to wrap your head around what the Islamic Republic of Iran is it's a Soviet style government where you have the authoritarian leadership, but then you have this bureaucratic, technocratic state that is the IRGC that really controls everything. And that is because the Islamic Republic was born out of a Marxist style revolution. And so while they are theocratic and they have these wild theologies that go towards the apocalypse, they also have a lot of their roots in Marxism. And that is when you, even the timeline, that's when a lot of other Marxist revolutions were going on around the world. They were able to utilize that with the youth of the people of Iran during the day with this populist Marxist movement to get to where they are. And what, how did that play out? Exactly like a Soviet style state where you have the IRGC that controls the economy, that picks and chooses the winners and the losers. And a lot of times the winners and losers, the losers are people that want to live a life. The winners are those that want to go do terrorism around the world. So if you are able to separate the military in what he's saying, he is talking about regular people in military service for the regular army, not IRGC military. And that's where it can get confusing if you just hear the term military, like, well, why would you leave them alone? In some degree, they're hoping, and there's been a hope for a long time, is that the military itself will turn on the government. And they are armed. They do have that ability, but they aren't the diehards. They aren't the true believers in the revolution as the IRGC folks are.
10: All right. Phone lines are open for you at 1-800-684-3110. I do want to hear from you today. 1-800-684-3110. Again, we had a show planned out, and this made some big adjustments, as we know that this is a very big interest to all of you. And I want to know, do you want to see a war in Iran come to an end? Do you want a deal? And if that deal includes, by the way, no financial return to Iran, I think that's something you'd probably be happy about. But what do you think? It's an important time to call in. It's a Friday. I can take as many calls as I possibly can today at 1-800-684-3110.
3: And I had great callers yesterday. Maybe I used them all up, Logan. Maybe they all were like, yeah, we already talked about it.
10: I think the phone lines are broken. That's what I'm telling people right now.
3: Oh, that's
10: they all are watching on YouTube right now. They're not one to join us.
3: But I think I want to hear, even if you thought about calling, but someone said something similar yesterday, give us a call again, because it's similar topics. We were at that point yesterday where they were saying the negotiators had come to an agreement on both sides. Now it's before the president. Do you think President Trump should move forward with an agreement with Iran? Do you trust him in this leadership to make the right decision?
10: Yeah, phone lines again are open, as Will said, 1-800-684-3110. I also wanted to give you an opportunity right now. You know, we're wrapping up this week, and we're honestly about to wrap up this month. It's pretty crazy. We're already, you know, headed towards the end of this month. What day are we at? The 29th. I mean, that's pretty wild. Is that right? It's the 29th?
3: It is, yeah.
10: 29th of May. This month has flown by. You can be a part of the ACLJ. It's a great time to do it as we head to the end of the month. And the last days of the month are always very important in terms of fundraising. I don't know why, but it always seems like that's when people decide to get motivated and to donate. So if you ever consider donating to the ACLJ, it's a good time to do it. You can also become an ACLJ champion. People that are steady supporters of the organization. It's like a membership. You join. You can cancel anytime, but it's all donations. So every month you'd have an automatic donation that would go out. And what I like about ACLJ champions is what you guys determine what that means to you financially. So you could give $5. You can give $5,000. You can give whatever you want in between or above. A champion is a champion for us here. And now phone lines are completely jammed. So, Will, you did a good job.
3: Oh, thank you, Logan. I appreciate the kind words.
10: You see, that's what we do on Friday here. We're nice to each other. Phone lines are open, but not really right now. But I want you to become an ACLJ champion if you can right now. Just some of the very basic stuff we're doing right now. On Monday, we're filing a federal appeals court defending pro-life centers. We are filing complaints with the HHS defending pro-life doctors right now. We're fighting the anti-Israel bias, the UN. We have the, you heard about what CC is doing right now, too. But we're filing at the Human Rights Council and appealing a court ruling that really gutted a lot of those sanctions supporting Israel. And our international advocacy for persecuted Christians has really expanded. We're defending clients in Pakistan on death row. What's going on in Nigeria, we've all heard about. The ACLJ team is worldwide. And I know it's a little easy to get stuck in your American mindset, and I appreciate that. Look, we're the American Center. I understand that's the majority of the content we're going to talk to you about is what's happening here domestically. But the ACLJ is a worldwide effort. You know, we're trying to get our message out to all ends of the earth, and we can't do it without you. So I encourage you to go to ACLJ.org, become a champion if you can. We did lose a few phone lines, so we have 3 lines open right now. Some of y'all didn't make it. Maybe you weren't kind to the phone screeners. I always say be kind. They hold your fate in their hands. 1-800, you're afraid of being on air.
3: Glad you clarified that for folks, Logan.
10: 1-800-684-3110. 1-800-684-3110. Rick Rennell's going to be joining us a little bit later. So also, we're going to cover what's happening in Los Angeles. As we know, the election for mayor is starting to actually heat up. But again, Rick always has some thoughts. We'll talk to him about some other topics as well. Phone lines are open for you. But again, last second before we head to break, which is only a 2-minute break. Remember, we don't take these long 8-minute breaks you hear on terrestrial radio or 20-minute breaks. 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Our shortest one is less than a minute. 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We'll be right back.
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10: Phone lines are jammed right now, but they'll open up 1-800-684-3110, 1-800-684-3110. A lot of calls. Should we take some?
3: Yeah, I think we should.
10: Let's go Jerry in Rhode Island. Jerry, go ahead.
16: Hello, boys. The phones are working. We're listening. The questions posed were, should we think it go on or not? Those of us who have been listening long enough now know that Trump, on his second term, has rooted out the deep state and has assembled a team that he trusts and therefore we trust. So they get all the information and we're trusting that they will make the right decision.
10: Yeah, Jerry, I think that we do have to at least go into this thinking that there are experts in the room who know maybe a little bit more than we know. But look, we also know that in Washington, D.C., people get influenced by what's happening in the polls. We know what they get influenced by what's happening on social media. It's not immune to that, but I agree with you that there are, you know, some level heads in the room, hopefully, who are addressing this correctly. And that's why I've said even just a little changes, like there's going to be no financial incentive. I think if that stays true, that's a big deal. That is something we need to look at and go, okay, the media narrative was incorrect, or they saw the blowback from people like you and people that, well, not necessarily you, Jerry, but, you know, people that listen and watch these kind of shows and say, we don't want this to be happening. That would be, or even some of the other government officials. You know, they're senators, congressmen who said, we cannot have we can't give them a financial win here in Iran.
3: Right. But also to some degree, if there is to be a final deal, and it is as good of a deal as they have no capacity to enrich uranium, they've given it all up, they will never have a nuclear weapon, the sanctions that are tied to that nuclear program will need to be lifted as a part of that. That is a appropriate exchange of, you're giving up your entire program. The sanctions we put in place on your banking and your industry tied to that would be lifted. And that would be them having access to money. And now the left will try to spin it as giving them money, but it is relief of sanctions if that we get to that point. Now, I don't think that should be a precursor, lifting the sanctions before they agree to do that. That is what a lot of other presidents have tried to do before, saying, hey, we'll lift the sanctions, then we'll negotiate on your nuclear program. you're taking away the power you have over their economy if you relieve them of these sanctions before you even get to the point of dealing with their nuclear program. But we had Mama Bear on Rumble, who's a longtime watcher of the broadcast, said, "I trust him, but I'm confused by the path and the length of time he's allowing them to regroup and strike back." I think that is what a lot of people have issue with as well, is how long, you know, the ceasefire was 2 weeks back April 2nd when it went into effect. We're now almost to June.
10: 7 weeks?
3: Almost full months. It'll be 2 full months on Tuesday since this ceasefire began. And now we're talking about another 60 days under a memorandum of understanding. I don't know that they have the capacity to regroup in the way that we think that they are. Many of the munitions facilities, even the way that they manufactured them, have been completely cut off. A lot of the ability for outside forces to get munitions in, so some of the other countries like China that have supplied them before, Russia, those kind of supply lines have been severed from this. So them rebuilding in that way isn't necessarily as big of a concern, as well as things like when you sink their entire Navy, they can't just get battleships back into service immediately. So I think the damage, I talked about this yesterday to some degree, 13,000 targets were taken out just by the U.S. in Operation Epic Fury. Even if they are trying to rebuild and regroup, you can't do that in 8 weeks. And another 2 months isn't going to really make that lasting of an impact on their regrouping in the way that would give them the ability to start launching the ballistic missiles immediately.
10: A lot of you are just joining us right now. We just saw a spike in numbers on our live stream. So I want to make sure that we address what is going on, because I know a lot of you saw breaking news. President Trump rushes to Situation Room. What's happening? President Trump put out a statement just right before we went on air today, essentially saying, headed to the Situation Room to make the final determination. I mean, look, I'm summarizing. If you see on the screen, it's quite a lot of details. But it ends with, you know, we will be meeting now in the Situation Room to make a final determination. This is on the war in Iran. This is what came out on Truth Social this morning. So that is what the main topic is. If you are tuning in just now and wanting to know what we're talking about with President Trump rushing to the Situation Room to have these final potential meetings. I think that having a final meeting, even if it's not particularly personally the way I would have wanted this to go, I think having some sort of closure is important for the American people right now, and maybe seeing some relief financially, whether it's gas prices, whatever, could at least let people breathe a little easier with what's happening in Iran. We actually have a call kind of related to that. Let's go to Trish in Texas. I know Trish speaks for a lot of people. Go ahead.
17: Well, let me preface this by saying I'm Republican. I'm Christian, raised Episcopalian, now Southern Baptist.
10: There you go.
17: I've supported in every way possible, but I'm to the point that if you even start talking about giving them I'm not talking about raising sanctions. Lifting sanctions after the fact, fine. That's the reward for them doing what they're supposed to be doing.
10: Sure.
17: But if they get one dime to rebuild anything that we have bought, while President Trump is insistent on distraction, not fulfilling promises that he made to not only save but fix Social Security. I'm 69 years old, so Social Security is why, if we lose the House, the Senate, whatever we lose in the midterm, it will be because we have a president who is saying, I don't care about the midterm. Mm-hmm. The midterms are important. I'm sorry. He is wrong. I beg to disagree. This Iranian thing has been going on for years and years, and this is probably not the last time we'll deal with it either.
10: Yeah. Trish, I think you speak for a lot of people. So that's why I wanted to make sure you actually got some airtime, and I appreciate you being respectful and kind. And look, I think you feel for a lot of people that even voted for President Trump when there are concerns that are real. This isn't, you didn't just go on here and just scream about, you know, something irrelevant or whatever it may be. I think a lot of us are looking to the midterms and going, okay, I do feel like we've kind of just already accepted some kind of weird defeat for conservatism. And that's strange. And some of that is coming from this. You can say, look, if President Trump wants to say that securing the country is better for him and better for all of us than any sort of election, I don't disagree with that as a holistic statement. It's just whether that is accurate. And that's a discussion point we can have. Phone lines are open for you. We're about to head to our half-hour break here. If you're listening on terrestrial radio, some of you don't get the full hour of the show. And that's fine. But really, you're missing out on sort of the most fun part. And that part happens over on ACLJ.org, on YouTube, on Rumble, on Facebook, wherever we live stream. That's where we want you to be part of the conversation. That's it. 12 to 1 p.m. Eastern time. We're live, everybody. So whether you're hearing us later on, that's fine. You can find us Monday through Friday doing that. 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
19: 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Update.
20: Iran says it will not accept any deal with the United States unless the rights of the Iranian people are fully protected. That's the response from Tehran following a report by the New York Times that President Trump had sent a new proposal to Iran that had tougher terms. Health officials say the death toll is rising from an Ebola outbreak in the Democratic Republic of the Congo and Uganda. Lisa Carton reports.
21: That's according to the World Health Organization, which reported 43 deaths across both countries. 42 of the deaths are in the Congo, and nearly 350 are suspected to have died from the virus.
20: Former NHL star Claude Lemieux's brain will be donated for research into long-term effects of repetitive brain injuries. That's according to his family, who said in a statement that the brain will be sent to the Boston University CTE Center. The NHL Alumni Association announced Lemieux's passing Thursday. Authorities later announced that he died by suicide. Lemieux played 21 seasons, winning 4 Stanley Cups with the Canadiens, Devils, and Avalanche. I'm Rob Marti.
7: The Denver forecast on this Sunday is a nice one with sunny, breezy conditions. Daytime highs topping out in the low 80s. Partly cloudy tonight, lows in the lower 50s. For Monday, early sunshine with a 20% chance for afternoon showers and isolated thunderstorms. Daytime highs in the low 80s with lingering showers Monday night. Overnight lows in the low 50s. For Tuesday, Wednesday, and Thursday, we're going to see this pattern continue where we see early sunshine, afternoon showers and storms pretty much every day. High temperatures topping out in the middle 80s with overnight lows in the lower to middle 50s. I'm meteorologist Patrice Sutter.
22: Current temperature
9: 70 degrees.
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24: 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Same thing. It's a two-party system. The parties pick their candidates. You abide by their candidate. You can say what you want to say up until that point. But after that, you get behind them because what matters the most is the control of the Senate.
23: 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The following pre-recorded program is sponsored by the Salem Radio Network. The following program is pre-recorded. Opinions expressed may not reflect those of Salem Media of Colorado or its sponsors. 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
25: Welcome to Life in Colorado. I'm your host, Jim Nichols. Thanks for being here. Thanks for listening. So, apparently we are in a stage one drought restriction with I don't know what that means. I know we didn't get enough snow this winter in the mountains or here on the Front Range. So we have to adjust our water usage, follow the community watering schedule for our lawns. What else? I don't know, but I have a guest and they're going to help us out. Owner, operator, and chief bottle washer, Alex Porter, and his wife, Emily, both co-owners of Conserva Irrigation. Here to educate us on water conservation and what we can do to make our lawns green and also save water in the process. So Welcome to the show, Alex and Emily Porter.
0: Hey, thanks for having us. Really appreciate you having us on today.
25: Yes, absolutely. Yeah. So first of all, go ahead and tell us about yourself, a bit of your background, maybe education, how you got to be where you are as the co-owners of Conserva Irrigation.
0: Sure. So Emily and I are both currently work in the advertising industry, and we got exposed to the franchise world recently through some mutual friends, and we're really intrigued by the franchise model where we are able to tap into the experience and the technologies and tools of the franchisor and bring that to life in the Denver area. So, and Conserva really caught our attention because of the needs of Denver Water. It's so unique. And a real opportunity to provide a service to our neighbors, really, that A, everybody needs, and B, everybody can do a little bit better and help out their lawns and really help out the water in the Denver area.
25: Yeah, absolutely. So any background water conservation education or anything like that?
1: Yeah, it kind of felt like a perfect storm, for lack of a better analogy. You know, we were looking to launch our own business, you know, right here in our backyard in Denver. And then just with, you know, everything that's going on with our current, you know, drought situation this winter, I think was, you know, the hottest on record. And it sort of just felt like the perfect time to get into water conservation. We both have an education background in business and marketing specifically. But being, you know, living in Colorado the last several decades, definitely have a lot of passion for it. We have two teenage boys, and you know, we spend as much time as we possibly can in the mountains, and whether that's, you know, fishing or snowboarding or really just enjoying everything that Colorado has to offer, we really just feel so passionate about protecting its resources, water being, you know, one that's just so hugely important.
25: Absolutely. It's all going to Arizona and California, from what I understand. And
0: right.
25: Most of it, or a large majority of it, I heard, are used as for golf courses in Arizona. It's like, well, can't you get your own water? Or why do you have to play golf?
0: Right.
25: Come on.
0: Right.
25: So let's talk about what stage one drought restrictions mean for homeowners and their outdoor watering habits.
0: Sure. So if you get a bill from Denver Water, they are really mandating a 20% reduction in water use. And one of the ways they're doing that is for homeowners moving from a 3 days a week to strict 2 days a week watering limit based on your address. So I'm sure everyone has gotten something in the mail from Denver Water that gives them that specific information.
25: Yes.
1: Yeah, exactly. And easy way to think about it, if you have an even numbered address, your days to water, use your irrigation system are Sunday and Thursday. Mm-hmm. Odd number addresses is Wednesdays and Saturdays. And you, there's restrictions, no sprinkler or irrigation use between the hours of 10 a.m. and 6 p.m.
25: Okay, so that's
1: what we're being told by Denver Water. Yeah.
25: Is there a stage two, like we're in DEFCON 1? Is there a stage two drought restriction?
0: Right. We'll see what happens. They certainly could change it to 1 day a week. Oof. Come this summer. The little bit of rain we just got in the last few weeks has definitely helped put a dent in the drought. But it makes it all the more important to make sure that your systems are really up to snuff so that you can kind of survive these restrictions.
25: Yeah, absolutely. So what are some of the most common ways irrigation systems waste water without the homeowner realizing it?
1: Yeah, I mean, it's so tough because so much of it, if not all of it, is underground. So there's a lot of hidden leaks, or your lines can break. You know, when we do have colder winters, you know, things can freeze and crack. So kind of those are the most common, but there's also, you know, some pressurization in systems. So, you know, if you see a fine mist that kind of blows away in the wind instead of heavy droplets that are really hitting the ground and going into the grass, that's just a huge, you know, waste of water for homeowners, especially if you see it sprinkling, you know, the pavement or the sidewalk. That's just, you know, not doing what it should be doing to be most efficient.
25: Right, exactly. I was at home the other day, had the front window open, and it sounded like it was raining. And I was like, what the heck? It's not, I mean, it's not raining here. Where is the rain? I look across the street, and my neighbor's corner sprinkler, I guess the head busted or something, but it was shooting straight up in the air and straight into the street. And I was like, Yeah, I think you need to turn off your sprinkler here, bud. But yeah, it was it didn't go on for very long, but it was definitely an issue. How can we save money by repairing these leaks and correcting sprinkler heads, misalignments, and stuff like that?
0: Yeah, so you know, a single broken sprinkler head that you witness could waste 25,000 gallons of water in a single season if it wasn't fixed. Now, obviously, something that's shooting up as a geyser is pretty obvious and can fix, but there's less obvious where it's a slow leak around the sides. So it's really important when your sprinkler system is on to go around and just visually inspect all of those heads and see if there's any evidence of water coming up in the lawn. That's definitely going to be a sign of a leak, and those are things that have to be fixed.
25: Right, exactly, because you're just wasting money. And how do you know? I mean, you just walk through your lawn and it's all sloshy, or how else would you be able to tell?
1: Yeah, I mean, outside of things that are, you know, really obvious, like Alex mentioned, you know, you want to look for, yeah, wet spots that, you know, constantly have, that are, you know, wet, or even, you know, if you see dry patches, things like that are definitely an indicator that something funky is going on. But, you know, also the best case scenario, if not even necessarily repairs, one of the things that we really pride ourselves on is kind of the ethos of conservative irrigation is, really just even optimizing existing systems, and that can be as simple as replacing heads or nozzles that are, you know, the latest and greatest in technology and efficiency, or, you know, we can control or program your controller or even upgrade you to smart controllers, things like that, that can just take an existing system that hopefully is in good shape. I mean, you know, we're talking a lot about repairs, but even just some optimizations to make sure that you're, you know, watering correctly, efficiently, using the water in the, you know, the best way that you can is something that we try to coach homeowners on as well.
25: Right. Yeah, absolutely. So if somebody wants to make a change like today, give us a few options of adjustments that people can make to their irrigation schedule during this stage one restriction.
1: Yeah, absolutely. So I think it's a great question. And the first one, kind of going back to, you know, what you brought up with the drought restrictions, is just to go ahead and, you know, set your system up to adhere to that mandatory 2-day schedule. And then there's also a method in irrigation called cycle and soak. So here in Denver, we have really clay-based soil, and it's slower to absorb the water. So we actually recommend, for example, say you had a zone, you're going to run it for 15 minutes. We would actually recommend that you run it for 5 minutes three times. And so that really gives the water an opportunity to, you know, sink in into the ground instead of running off, you know, into the stream.
25: Right. Yeah, I see that all the time, just the water just flowing down the little curbside of in front of my house, mm-hmm. because I live on the corner of a cul-de-sac. So I get 1, 2, 3, 4 people watering their lawn on my side. So yeah, their water all goes down the culvert. So what about smarter irrigation controllers? They're becoming more popular.
0: Yeah, that's a perfect.
25: No, go ahead.
0: Sorry. Yeah. No, that's a perfect segue. Cause you know, with the cycle and soak, measures, those are a little bit more tricky to program with an older controller. And also they don't have oftentimes additional sensors, where we would recommend to have a rain sensor for when and if it does rain around here, your sprinklers aren't going off in a rainstorm.
25: Right.
0: But yeah, the smart controller, think about it. It's really a thermostat and control center for your yard. So it will help you identify which zones have the right amount of water. They will do that soak and cycle automatically for you, and really dynamically adjust the watering based on the data that it's collecting. There are a number of really great controllers out there in the market, and they will help you with the drought, but also really help you make sure that your lawn is getting the water it needs. You do have to make sure that those smart controllers are locked out during that 10 a.m. to 6 p.m., but you can assign that. And most of them have apps, or all of them have apps that you can control everything on your phone as well.
1: Yeah, they're great. They connect right to the homeowner's Wi-Fi. So as Alex said, they pull in real-time local weather information. You know, you can tailor the watering specific to each zone on your lawn. You know, if you may have some, you know, hardscaping or some other areas where, you know, you can kind of customize it to that. And it's great. You have an app right on your phone. It sends you alerts if something is off. needs attention. We can actually manage the apps for customers if they want that peace of mind. So yeah, the technology is really fantastic, and you know, they're just getting even smarter, you know, each and every iteration of these smart controllers.
25: Yes, yes. So I'm on the phone. My special guests, Alex and Emily Porter, they're from, they're actually owners of Conserva Irrigation. And let's talk about the time of day. Why does it make such a big difference on day times that we water? I know, I understand that you could, you know, if you water in the middle of the day, high noon, your grass is going to get scorched. What other, I guess, reasons why it makes such a big difference?
1: Yeah, absolutely. You're exactly right. The sweet spot really is those early morning hours. So we recommend between 4 and 8 a.m. So not only, you know, you don't have the sun to compete with, but also winds are typically more calm. So, you know, you're not losing a massive amount of water to evaporation. So it's just nice to kind of get it over with between, again, those early morning hours, and then you're all kind of, you know, set for the day.
25: Yeah, absolutely.
0: And then we typically say don't do it kind of before midnight. If you leave the grass kind of soaked, it's a little bit counterintuitive. You would think that would be a good time, but a lot of times if you have a little bit too much water, it might actually breed lawn fungus and disease. So you want it to, you don't want that water. So, so a couple things. One, we want to get just the right amount of water so that there isn't water kind of sitting on the grass. But if that does happen, we don't want to kind of leave it there overnight. So yeah, between 4 a.m. and 8 a.m. is perfect.
25: Okay, cool. I will program that into my sprinkler system. I already had it. I kind of knew all that, but maybe somebody didn't. Yeah. And there's that information. So soil type and soil health, how does that impact water usage? Is there things we can do to help the soil?
1: Yeah, definitely. And, you know, I mentioned before that Denver soil is notoriously really heavy clay. So you can kind of think of it like a brick. When it's dry, you know, it will reject the water. So aerating your lawn can also help break it up so that, you know, it's not so compact, really wanting to make sure the water can get to the root zone most efficiently.
0: And it really goes back to that cycle and soak that we talked about before. So in that 4-hour window, it's better to water one zone for, let's say, 10 to 15 minutes, let it sit for an hour, and then come back and water it again for another 10 to 15 minutes. And that'll really allow that water to absorb, because you don't want your lawn to feel squishy or like a sponge after watering it. So if you see that, one of the mistakes people do is like, okay, it's a drought, I'll just water more for a longer time. And that's actually can be really bad for the lawn because of the clay soil, it can absorb it and then it just sits on top and can really hurt the lawn.
25: Yeah. And then you get the, like you said, the fungus and the, actually, what about mosquitoes? Do mosquitoes have that chance to breed right there since there's so much water?
0: If you have that much water that mosquitoes are breeding, you definitely have an issue. Yes.
25: Yes. So yeah, that's, I don't think people are that, negligent, I guess, about their watering. Let's talk about drip irrigation. What's the better choice? Spray heads, drip irrigation during this drought?
0: So drip is always a better choice for flower beds and shrubs, individual planters, vegetable gardens. It delivers the roots, the water directly to the roots with almost zero evaporative loss. But in terms of your lawn, you definitely still need to have your traditional spray head or rotor head.
25: Okay. All right. Very cool. So, how much water can be saved to switching to drought tolerant native plants, that work best in our region? What kind of plants would work best to help out?
1: Yeah, absolutely. I mean, switching to native plants and really educating yourself on what is native to your area can help reduce your landscape water's needs by, you know, up to 50% or more.
0: And we aren't landscape experts, just to put that disclaimer out there. We're about the water delivery, but, you know, we know that, you know, natives like blanket flower, blue grama grass, and rabbit brush are all native. They do really well in dry air. They look fantastic. And you could do a little bit of a drip line to those, and it would get all the water you would need there. I did want to go back quickly, just in terms of the between the traditional spray heads and the drip lines. when we do go with the spray head or the rotors, there are some ways that you can improve the efficiency of those as well. Considering that most lawns now have those in their lawns. And the biggest way to do that really is to go around your lawn and look at, are these rotors and heads, are they spraying kind of concrete areas or sidewalks? And most of the times you could do a pretty simple manual adjustment. And then the other highest recommended thing for us today is to upgrade your nozzles. So inside of the spray head, at the very top is the nozzle, and that nozzle can actually just unscrew and you can put a new higher efficiency nozzle in there, and that alone might cut 30 to 40 to 50% of your water loss.
25: Okay. So kind of like, kind of like replacing the shower head with a low flow.
1: Yeah.
25: Low flow shower head. Yeah. Okay. All right. I didn't realize that was a thing. I just thought they were kind of all the same, and you get one and you put it in and you just adjust it to where you want it to spray. But if it's low flow does that mean you have to water longer then to get the same?
0: Yeah, that's exactly right. So they're called the nozzles that we highly recommend are rotary nozzles. So the water actually comes out instead of a mist, it rotates from left to right. And so it's a slower distribution, and it's more. So if you're using these high efficiency rotary nozzles, you're doing probably about 25 to 30 minutes per zone instead of your 20 minutes with those old nozzles, but you're using less water. So it's a little counterintuitive. You're watering for longer, but it's using less water.
25: That makes sense.
0: And that's something that, you know, if we're able to, you know, work with the homeowner, we'll make sure that all of that is kind of perfectly, it's really a science. And so we'll identify the zone, the flow rate for zone, what kind of grass or shrubs or landscaping is there, and we'll program those controllers to the perfect amount. And then additionally, so I'm going a little bit down a rabbit hole, throughout the summer, you're going to want to adjust that. So say in May, you might be doing 30 minutes a zone. Come August, you might be doing 40 minutes a zone. And again, it sounds like a long time, but because of the efficiency of the nozzle, it's actually using less water.
25: And it's getting more chance to soak into the clay that we have here in the area.
0: Exactly. Yeah.
25: Okay.
1: That's our whole goal. We want our neighbors and our community to have beautiful, healthy, thriving lawns while reducing water usage and hopefully your water bill.
0: Yeah, that's right. Yeah.
25: Absolutely. It does seem to tick up a little bit during the summertime. Let's talk about misconceptions. What kind of misconceptions are out there about lawn watering and using the drought rules? What's something you wish people would understand more?
0: I think the biggest thing for us is, don't panic. Your lawn isn't going to die. Most grasses in the Denver area are very resilient, so they might go a little bit dormant this summer. They might not be that perfect green, but they're going to survive this summer. And if you water smart this summer, they will be in really good health. So don't panic. That would be a misconception.
1: Yeah, and I think Alex touched on this quite a bit. But one thing is that people think, okay, we're down to 2 days a week, so I'm just going to water more, and more time doesn't necessarily mean better watering for all the reasons that, we explain. It's really about how you efficiently apply it to your lawn and just kind of educating yourself on the restrictions. And I think also the why behind them, Denver and Colorado in general is really just, again, trying to, as a community, protect water as a resource. So I think if you think about it in that way, we have found, honestly, so many folks, which I'm sure is not surprising to you or your listeners, that, we're a community of pretty like-minded people who really do care about our environment. And we have just been having this spring the most wonderful conversations with homeowners and businesses about, what they can do to make sure they're adhering to what Denver Water as an organization is asking us to do. Definitely some common misconceptions. You could probably tell, too, that us and Alex specifically can geek out on kind of the science behind this stuff. There's so much to understand about, how you can create these efficiencies. So, we try to educate our customers in a way that they can understand. So yeah, I think those are probably the most common ones about, you know, just sort of more time and more water and kind of just how we can all come together and, yeah, and make it work.
0: Just don't crank up the water. That's the wrong way to go about it.
25: Right. Exactly. Cause it's just going to make maybe more problems for you. Talk about professional irrigation system audit. What does that include?
1: Yeah, thank you for asking that, because it's really, you know, what we kind of consider our differentiator as an irrigation partner. We do what's called a full SES, so it's proprietary to Conserva Irrigation, and it's truly just a comprehensive

0: One nation under God. Here's Franklin Graham.
1: I'm inviting you to join with us and to pray for America. Pray that we as individuals and as a nation turn to the God of our fathers, the God of the Bible.
0: As we approach America's 250th, join Franklin in praying for our nation every day. A new prayer is posted daily at onenationundergod.com. 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
2: Really technology, and very clear and understood exactly what that looks like. And then the idea there is that we'd be able to save them 30, 40, 50% of their water bill. So the work that we do hopefully pays for itself within one or two seasons.
3: Yeah, that's great. Is there anything else that you want to add before we get out of here? Maybe one upgrade that a homeowner can make to maximize water savings and get the biggest return?
2: Yeah, I would say the easiest thing to do is, especially if you have no idea when the last time you replaced those nozzles, is to replace those.
3: Just replace the nozzles. If it's been 10, maybe how long does a nozzle usually last?
2: You know, a nozzle can last for 4 or 5 years pretty easily, but it gets clogged pretty easily. And really, if it's older than that, the technology has advanced so much in the last 5 years, like all technology has.
3: Yeah.
2: And I would say that would be the easiest way to do it right away. And as well as what Emily said earlier, is just making sure your sprinklers aren't watering the sidewalk.
4: Yeah. And honestly, we're here again just to really deliver excellent service. 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It is quick. It is easy. It is inexpensive. And it can, you know, reduce your water usage by truly up to 30%. Right away, but really not costing you much at all for that nozzle replacement. And you can think of we're seeing in the Denver area, folks are saving $100 to up to $300 on each of their monthly summer water bills. So it's really just truly a great return on your investment and just a quick and easy upgrade you can make right now.
3: Yeah. So if you haven't done it in the last 5-6 years, go ahead and just go out, replace those nozzles and the heads and maybe turn the pressure down a little bit on your system, and you'll be saving money all summer with a green lawn.
4: That's right, yeah.
3: Absolutely.
4: We'll get you all dialed in.
3: Yeah, very cool. All right, well, I've been on the phone with Alex and Emily Porter, owners of Conserva Irrigation. What's your website?
4: Yeah, it's conservairrigation.com/Denver.
3: Okay, and go there if you're interested in more information about upgrading your system or just tweaking it to help you save.
4: Yeah, absolutely. Tons of information on there about the inspection, about the controllers we recommend, all the information we geek out on in terms of irrigation efficiencies.
3: Right, exactly. All right, Alex and Emily, thank you for being on the show.
5: Thank you.
4: Thanks, Tim. Appreciate it.
3: Yes, and that is it for this episode of Life in Colorado. I'm your host, Jim Nichols. Thanks for listening.
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5: President Trump says it's very good that thousands of lawyers have chosen to no longer work for the administration, referring to the New York Times reporting on the exits. The Times story reported that more than 10,000 lawyers working for the federal government have left since the end of 2024 to March 2026. Many of these lawyers are flocking to the offices of Democratic state attorneys general and nonprofits that are challenging administration policies in the courts. Trump wrote on Truth Social that the outlet wrote a story as though that's a bad thing, when actually it's very good. According to the Times, many of the lawyers who departed the administration in 2025 either retired, left as a result of staffing cuts, or resigned in opposition to Trump's policies. Charlie Kirk's accused murderer is back in a Utah court on Monday. The judge is expected to rule on a motion from Tyler Robinson's defense team seeking contempt against prosecutor Christopher Ballard. They accuse Ballard of talking to the media about his opinions regarding Robinson's guilt. During the last hearing, the judge ruled media cameras will continue to be allowed in court. Prosecutors say they will seek the death penalty. Family visitation is set to resume at a New Jersey immigration center following days of clashes between police and protesters. New Jersey Governor Mikey Sherrill.
6: The area around Delaney Hall has been secured, and the city of Newark issued a curfew there last night. I'm grateful to Mayor Baraka for his leadership in taking this important step.
5: New Jersey State Police were ordered to provide security outside Delaney Hall in Newark. The ICE detention facility has become the focus of protests over the alleged mistreatment of detainees and claims of poor conditions for those being held. The Stanley Cup Final gets underway this week. The Carolina Hurricanes will host the Vegas Golden Knights in Game 1 Tuesday in Raleigh. The Canes beat the Montreal Canadiens in five games in the Eastern Conference Final. Out west, the Golden Knights swept the President's Trophy-winning Colorado Avalanche. I'm Rob Martier.
7: The Denver forecast is Sunday night, partly cloudy skies, low temperatures in the low 50s. For your Monday, starting the work week with early sunshine, a 20% chance for afternoon showers and isolated thunderstorms, high temperatures topping out in the low 80s. Monday night, lingering shower activity till about midnight, then generally partly cloudy skies with lows down into the lower 50s. For Tuesday, Wednesday, and Thursday, this pattern's going to continue all week with early sunshine, afternoon showers and storms each day, high temperatures generally in the middle to upper 80s, overnight lows in the mid-50s. I'm meteorologist Patrice Sutter.
8: Current temperature?
9: 70 degrees.
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1: Thank you, Craig Good. Welcome aboard indeed, everybody. Nice to have you here with us for the May 30th, 2026 edition of America's number one travel radio show. It is just after 10 a.m. Eastern time in a rather brisk New York City area. It's surprising since we're going to be in June in a couple days.
2: Yeah, it feels like March.
1: It does, exactly. And as I always like to start, from coast to coast, border to border, and around the world on TuneIn, off we go together as the fastest 2 hours in travel gains steam. 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And Mary,
2: All right.
1: Who are they?
2: 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That's AM 1560 KZQQ Radio in Abilene, Texas. That's the designated market area number 166. And I want to say hello and welcome to all the new listeners hearing us live right now in the Jackson, Tennessee DMA. 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And that is FM 99.3 WZLT Radio. 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
1: Yes,
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1: We love welcoming new stations to our national network. Our team keeps working to keep all the positive mojo for us going. So, all right, since we were off for the Memorial Day holiday weekend last week at this time, after our live broadcast back on May 16th, with RJ already over in Italy for a big car event at Lake Como, Mary and I decided to catch a flight to Rome, and we spent 9 days traveling there in Sorrento, Capri, Naples, Soriano, Nel, Cimino, and Rome. Listen, it was hard for us to come back from that trip, as we both love Italy so much. Later in the show, we plan to share with you about some of what we experienced and why Italy is really just such a special place to visit.
2: It really is. We'll talk a little bit later in the show about the new EES entry-exit system, because that's certainly interesting. But it's very doable. No need to stress about it. But I miss Sorrento. I loved Sorrento. The citrus groves, the dramatic cliffs, all the hotels built right into the cliffs,
1: Capri,
2: and the views.
1: Capri. I'm just going to say this. Rudy, you know this. I'll say good morning to you. But Italy is a country that once you visit, you'll just want to go back and go back and go back and go back.
3: Oh, yeah. Well, but we were talking just before we went live here. I said, why don't you do the show from there? We can do the show from anywhere, anywhere we want.
2: I like the way you think, Rudy.
1: We are headed back to Italy later in the year.
2: No,
1: but we'll see.
2: I like the way Rudy thinks. Move there and do the show from there. Why not?
3: You don't even have to get up till mid-afternoon.
1: We would sound a lot different. We would not have that New York energy. So, Bobby, good morning to you down there in Dallas at our network center. How was your anniversary celebration?
4: It was great, and I'm very glad to hear you guys added Abilene. I wouldn't be running your show without Abilene, Texas. So,
2: why is that?
4: My dad got started in radio in Abilene, and so him being in radio my whole life is what made me want to get into it. So I'm running your show because of Abilene Radio.
2: All right, Abilene. Wow. Look at that.
1: Abilene. It's just growing with importance to the show more and more now. So not only besides being affiliate to help get us to the 625, well, now, Bobby, we've got a family connection. I love that. So, and speaking of a family connection, well, RJ is getting ready for his open road segment ahead this hour. 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
2: Mm-hmm.
1: So before we move to the Travel News Roundtable, we had some very interesting polls, Mary, that just finished up. They're fresh off the presses, I guess we could say.
2: Yeah.
1: Let's share the results with everyone. Everybody who voted in them.
2: Absolutely, we did indeed. We always love when you guys vote. So here we go. First question, your preferred road trip tool for directions is? The results, I'll work backwards. 9% of you still use an atlas. Okay, I love you guys. 11%, you just wing it.
1: Love it.
2: 16% use a paper map. All right, you guys get a round of applause as well. 28% of you mobile phone map apps, and 36% use the in-vehicle GPS.
1: Well, when we were over in Europe last week, how many paper maps did we use? Think about that.
2: Right. And they were everywhere.
1: And I love,
2: checked into the hotels, they had paper maps. And
1: all the years we've been married, even before we've been married, I have what I like to call NSD. I just call it natural sense of direction.
2: Yeah.
1: And I just like to wing it.
2: Well, then you're in the wing it category.
3: You have initials for that, too.
1: I do.
2: Initials for everything, really.
1: NSD.
2: I don't know how
3: NSD.
1: NSD. Natural sense of direction. And by the way,
2: RJ has it, too.
1: I'm very proud to
2: RJ's
1: say.
2: RJ's inherited it.
1: Yes,
3: I have it,
1: exactly.
3: Too. I inherited it from my father, but he never called it NSD.
2: Well, now you have NSD.
1: Ready.
2: Okay.
1: Sorry,
3: I interrupted the up.
2: No, no, no. That's fine. That's good to know. All right. Second question. What's your preferred type of luggage? 39% of you like the spinners, 35% of you like the rollerboards, 14% handheld, 12% specialized garment bag, and 1% of you backpacking.
1: Well, you know, listen, we took note of this, you know, and Mary and I'll acknowledge, Rudy, you may be the same way. We've transitioned from the rollerboard that we had for years to the spinners. But, you know, last week when we were on all those cobblestone roads and sidewalks and this and that, we realized, you know, the rollerboard would be the better way to go because the wheels don't. Now, we didn't have any problems because we have the Travel Pro, but still, you see people with the broken wheels.
2: Yeah. And we talked to a flight attendant about it on the way home. The rollerboard is preferred by flight attendants for that reason, because they're in and out of all kinds of countries, and it's more durable.
1: Well, the next time that you're in an airport, look at the flight crews.
2: Yeah. Okay?
1: The pilots and the flight crews themselves, they all have rollerboards. Mm-hmm. Most of them. I mean, 99% of them.
3: Did you say 14% prefer hand carry? Who wants to carry it?
2: Yeah, 14% handheld. I guess that means they carry on, like handheld, like a duffel bag or something.
3: Small one, I guess.
2: Like a duffel bag, yeah.
1: I think they stuff it under their seat or whatever it is, because they don't want to pay for the bags.
2: You used to use garment bags.
1: Yeah, I did, exactly. But I was traveling with a lot more suits and shirts than that. All right, well, we'll now move to the Travel News Roundtable. Just real quick, since we came back on American Airlines, and you know, I know they offer free Wi-Fi, but not when you're flying to and from Europe. They made a big announcement this week that they've chosen Starlink, Elon Musk Starlink, that will now be being added to over 500 of their single aisle Airbus planes. That will start next year. And I know, Mary, that sets you up very nicely for the Airbus story.
2: Yeah, so Airbus announced this week they signed a 5-year deal with Paris-based Mistral AI. That's a European leader in AI. The partnership is going to expand the use of artificial intelligence across Airbus's commercial aircraft, helicopter, defense, and space activities. And this is the one part. This will be for onboard. We'll see how that shapes the onboard experience, but also long before that, including early operations of aircraft. But what stood out to me was that current standard systems rely on hard-coded limits for thresholds, like flagging an error, like a mechanical error on a plane after a certain temperature or pressure drops to a dangerous level. AI uses predictive maintenance. So theoretically, AI should catch it much earlier. I do find that really interesting.
1: That interesting.
2: I think something to watch. I'd like
1: Rudy,
2: to talk
1: do you
2: to
1: have a quick story?
3: Oh, just real quick, you know, Hyundai, the number of cars, you know, Waymo, self-driving cars, I mean, Hyundai is backing something called Motional and Neuro we're going to be seeing soon, but the new thing is this thing Waymo has come out with that's a little sort of boxy thing again with a lot more leg room and supposed to be very good in snowy weather and so on. So they keep sort of coming out with more and more of these, you know, it's coming. Coming a little slower, I think, than most people think.
1: I like people over technology, but that's where we are. So we'll see. All right, after this quick sponsors break, rail travel will get some love from us today. Frank Marini returns to the show, and that's going to happen in 180 seconds.
0: 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We're coming right back.
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1: Father's Day is coming, everyone, and this opportunity that we're offering for the man in your life will absolutely make a Father's Day gift that you're going to talk about for years. 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Why not make it a happy Father's Day in your house? And then it's all aboard for...
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2: Today's B-Block has us reconnecting with Frank Marini, the CEO of Railbookers Group and their brands of Railbookers and Amtrak Vacations. Frank also serves on the Executive Committee of the World Travel and Tourism Council, and for all of our regular listeners, you know we've connected with their leaders many times over the years. And from what Robert and I just experienced in Italy all last week, the summer travel season has begun in earnest. Off to the show hotline we go for the first time today as Frank joins our national program.
1: Frank, welcome back to America's number one travel radio show. It has certainly been a while.
7: It's been a while, Robert. Thanks so much for having me. Really appreciate
1: it. You're very welcome. I've got to tell you this. Listen, 2,891 days or 7 years and 11 months. That's how long it's been since your last appearance on the nation's top travel show. Wow, right?
7: Wow.
1: Yeah, exactly. Well, listen, back then, I think we had north of about 300 stations on our syndicated network. Today, we've just welcomed our 625th. So that means new people are hearing you, and we're certainly transmitting today out to all 50 states. So after our live national broadcast back on May 16th, Mary and I departed for Italy since we were off last weekend for the Memorial Day holiday weekend. And part of those travels had us getting around Italy via their private high-speed train, Italo. Now, there was a train strike happening that made things interesting for us. It didn't impact us since our train was considered essential. But the train stations were busy, Frank, as were all the trains we saw moving. And it really reminded Mary and me that it really is such a great way to get around. So want to hear how your business is looking this summer so far, and any tips for folks that you want to share who are considering train travel.
7: Well, no, thanks, Robert, and what a great trip that you had to Italy. Yeah, what we're seeing is just record growth with train travel in general. Rail, it's almost the renaissance of rail travel that we're seeing, because it's really based on independent travel, ease of use, city to city, and we're seeing that across the board for growth, where people are looking to personalize their trip, go on whatever date they want, time they want, and with the trains, we're just seeing that because it's really city to city service and ease of traveling on any time, date that they they'd like to travel. So we're definitely having a moment.
2: And that's the key word, ease and flexibility, which it really does offer all of that. So, Frank, let's talk America's 250. Robert and I have been investing a lot of show time talking about it pretty much since last July 5th last year. And this January, we kicked off our 2026 coverage with a big trip highlighting the Panama Canal. And I'm actually announcing this right now. We just secured the national radio broadcast rights. And, Frank, you're invited. We're going to do the broadcast live, Robert, right? July 4th from the deck of the Intrepid as the nation celebrates the largest celebration.
1: Yeah.
2: Yep. So, Frank, since it's been a while, you're invited to hang out with us on the deck. But rail bookers, you want to come with us?
7: Why not?
1: You can take the train.
2: But rail bookers, you guys have been celebrating America's 250 in a really big way as well. I think you have at least 9 curated itineraries, all designed to connect travelers with really historic milestones, signature American landscapes. Just talk a little bit about some of the efforts that have gone into this and why you're also all in on this celebration.
7: Oh, yeah, of course, Mary. So we're one of the official partners with America 250, and we created, exactly as you said, a whole series of itineraries all across the U.S., everything from the Founding Fathers Trail to from Hollywood to Broadway, you name it, all across the Gold Rush Trail, Lewis and Clark Trail, created a whole series of itineraries in partnership with America 250 to celebrate our 250th anniversary and really everything America has to offer with our Stars and Stripes collection. Which is going phenomenal. It's going phenomenal. It's showcasing. Sometimes people don't know where you can go by train, and Amtrak goes to 46 of the 48 continuous states, and there's just some incredible itineraries, even like a Route 66 by rail, to give you an idea.
2: Oh, fabulous. Yeah.
1: So, you know, Frank, as we're talking about this, I want to go in a different direction with you because, you know, this show, we've got a number of themed segments. You happen to be in our showcase segment today, but you could have easily fit into our personal connection or write stuff segments because the book you've written is called Staying on Track. Now, the entrepreneur in me, I appreciate what you've written, Frank. I have a saying that I frequently use with our team, to focus on what's important, not what's urgent, because often what's urgent isn't that important. Now, it sometimes creates confused faces, you know, when they hear it at first, but after they think about it, they get it. So talk with us a little bit about Staying on Track, what prompted the idea for the book, and, you know, maybe a quick overview of what it's all about.
7: Of course, Robert. It's something I had in my mind for a while to write a book. It kind of put thoughts down. And it's really about, for our business at Rail Bookers Group, it obviously title called Staying on Track. And it's really about being 100% customer focused. And what I mean by that, and what the book talks a little bit about, is our process. Because a lot of the rail itineraries that are created all around the world in these great itineraries, they actually start from our customers. So because we tailor make and customize itineraries and personalize at scale, really, our product development manager is actually our customer, because we see all these wonderful itineraries that we're customizing, and then we basically create those itineraries, enhance them, and then amplify them. So what the book really talks about is our process from concept all the way to travel, with the customer involved in that process and really leading us in that process, and how we engage them all throughout that process to learn from them. Because I always say to myself, you know, if you listen to the customer, you ask them the questions through the journey, they actually tell you what to do, what's important to them, in our case, what itineraries to create and where to go. So that's kind of what the gist is about. And it covers all topics, everything from AI, how we use AI, but it's really about leisure travel by rail and how we created it and enhanced our business, but putting the customer first.
2: So speaking of successful itineraries and where people want to go, we've been told that following the popularity of your flagship 60-day global rail tour, that Rail Bookers has now introduced some other shorter world-spanning itineraries. What's the response, Frank, and talk about what you're offering to help people go really experience the world through rail.
7: Sure. So we created that Around the World by Luxury Rail, and we put that out there, and that's just been so phenomenal for us. But really, it showcases what is possible by train travel all over the world. And what we're seeing for trends is Europe is still huge for us, Italy, where you guys were, as well as Switzerland, Ireland by rail. People don't realize that. It's a great destination by rail. Obviously, across the U.S., Canada is phenomenal. And what we're seeing is just more and more people, because of that independent travel, again, going on any day, any selection that they'd like, and knowing, like, oh, there's a train there, this ease of use, I can customize my itinerary. It's amazing. The other thing I would say we're noticing, too, is the amount of last-minute bookings that are very large and luxury bookings is incredible, because we also have a whole selection of, again, all the luxury trains from Rocky right. Mountaineer, Venice Simple and Orient Express, La Dolce Vita, the right. Golden Eagle, and we're seeing those bookings, and those are bucket list trips, whether it's a retirement, graduations, people have saved, and they want to have that once-in-a-lifetime trip. So we're really seeing it across the board and to key destinations around the world, including one we relaunched this year, which is going phenomenal, and that's Japan by rail, which is amazing.
1: Well, it's another place, there's no question. I want to take you back to something really quick. So when Mary and I were just in Italy, we experienced their new EES system, the entry-exit system, and they've got a good amount of work to do on that for sure. But based on what's been happening, we see airlines right now, they're asking some of the countries to maybe pull back implementation for the summer. But as Mary and I returned to New York this week, it struck me really how our travel experience is being homogenized and digitized in so many ways. So the book you just talked about, Staying on Track, is rooted in customer service. When so much of the travel experience is forcing less human interaction and more engagement with electronics and computers, how can we have good customer service?
7: It's a great question. We have a philosophy that, I never let technology get in the way of customer service, because a lot of times you see exactly what you experience. A lot of this technology, some of it can be good facial recognition to go through immigration, but sometimes it creates more of a challenge or a problem or a barrier, as you talked about, Robert. For us, we want to make sure for us and with customer service, we're always listening to the customer, but we have a joke to say we like to talk to you because we're actually not a booking engine. So we purposely like to put the human, and look, we like to talk to you because we try to show, most people don't know what's possible by rail, and we like to have conversations with our customers and our travel advisors, not just point them to an online and then create these barriers for them to figure it out on their own. So that part's extremely important.
1: Well, Frank, don't lose that, because that's winning business right there. I love that. Let's also, by the way, let's make sure that another 7 years and 11 months don't go by between appearances, okay?
7: So that would be helpful. Absolutely not.
1: All right. Thank you so much. Great conversation today. Enjoy the weekend, all right?
7: Great. Thank you, Robert. Thank you, Mary. Yeah, always a pleasure.
2: Likewise. That was great. Thank you.
7: You both. Have a good weekend.
2: You too.
7: Bye-bye.
1: All right. Well, nice to reconnect with Frank and have him back on the show, Mary.
2: Yeah. And nice to see that sector and the growth that's going on there.
1: It's a great way to get around, no question about it. So, all right, right now we are going to step aside for some sponsor messages. By the way, the website's to go to railbookers.com or AmtrakVacations.com. That will get you to Frank's company, and they will take good care of you. 80% of the show is still to come today, including RJ with the Open Road. We will all discover America together as well. The National Communal Forum, Personal Connection, Right Stuff, and Mary and I are going to get candid about our travels to Italy with you as well. At that and a lot more, stick with us, everyone.
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9: Iran says it will not accept any deal with the United States unless the rights of the Iranian people are fully protected. That's the response from Tehran following a report by the New York Times that President Trump had sent a new proposal to Iran that had tougher terms. Health officials say the death toll is rising from an Ebola outbreak in the Democratic Republic of the Congo and Uganda. Lisa Carton reports.
10: That's according to the World Health Organization, which reported 43 deaths across both countries. 42 of the deaths are in the Congo, and nearly 350 are suspected to have died from the virus.
9: Former NHL star Claude Lemieux's brain will be donated for research into long-term effects of repetitive brain injuries. That's according to his family, who said in a statement that the brain will be sent to the Boston University CTE Center. The NHL Alumni Association announced Lemieux's passing Thursday. Authorities later announced that he died by suicide. Lemieux played 21 seasons, winning 4 Stanley Cups with the Canadiens, Devils, and Avalanche. I'm Rob Marti.
11: The Denver forecast is Sunday night, partly cloudy skies, low temperatures in the low 50s. For your Monday, starting the work week with early sunshine, a 20% chance for afternoon showers and isolated thunderstorms, high temperatures topping out in the low 80s. Monday night, lingering shower activity till about midnight, then generally partly cloudy skies with lows down into the lower 50s. For Tuesday, Wednesday, and Thursday, this pattern's going to continue all week with early sunshine, afternoon showers and storms each day, high temperatures generally in the middle to upper 80s, overnight lows in the mid-50s. I'm meteorologist Patrice Sutter.
12: Current temperature?
13: 70 degrees.
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1: 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Well, the media pays a lot of attention to con games tourists might encounter, especially when visiting new countries. Those range from mundane pickpocketing, that's how I lost my iPhone in Buenos Aires, or taxi drivers or money changers who bilk tourists. But you can get swindled big time before you even leave for your trip, says New York Times columnist Seth Kugel. And we mostly have the Internet to thank for that. Seth, welcome to the show. Let's start with the big one. Your recent column on this subject was headlined, "The Click That Cost $11,000." How did a traveler lose that much money on only a click or two?
2: Hi, it's great to be on the show. This is a woman from Ridgefield, Connecticut, but originally from Italy. And she, when she goes back home, she likes to stay in a very specific hotel in Bologna. And she likes to reserve it directly through the hotel, which is a smart move, at least in my book. She Googled the name of the hotel, and she clicked on what came up, which looked very much like the hotel's website. But in fact, it was the site put together by a company called Guest Reservations, which I bet some people have heard of and have fallen victim to before, if they're listening. What happened is she ends up calling the number to make a reservation. They do everything sort of, it seems okay. She orders the regular hotel room, but ends up getting charged for a suite. And by my calculations, it should have run her $4,000 and something for an 8-night stay, and instead she was charged $16,559. So $11,000 plus, simply because they upgraded her and tacked on $4,276 in quote-unquote taxes and fees.
1: Did she know that when she made the when she was on the phone with him? Did they say, okay, it's going to cost you?
2: Well, of course, I don't have the recording of the original conversation, but this pattern fits the way that this company and other companies like it, by the way, I don't want to totally single them out, work. They imitate either the hotel website or in other similar scams, they imitate the airline site and send you and get you to call a toll-free number that's not the airline. And then they just find ways to add on fees or to take away rights. Like, for example, they might make your reservations for the wrong dates, but also not give you any ability to change them. In other words, there's no sort of guarantee or refund period. And you end up paying extra money. In some cases, people pay the extra fee. It might just be $100 and they don't notice. In other cases, they do notice. And the funny thing is, they still don't even realize that it's not the hotel itself or the airline itself. And they write to me in my Tripped Up column and say, oh my God, the airline swindled me or the hotel swindled me out of this money. And when I look at the exchange, I can tell it's one of these companies pretending to be sort of the one you've heard of.
1: Well, I gather the, if I recall correctly, the URL, the thing she found when she went searching for her hotel was actually, you know, like www.guestreservations, the name of the hotel.com. So that looks, you know, I want guest reservations. Here's the hotel. That must be the site. You click on it, it looks like the hotel site, but it's this other company, and they book you, and then they guess, as you would say in the restaurant business, they build the check.
2: let me slightly correct you there. The key is that it said the name of the hotel, then .guestreservations.com.
1: Uh-huh.
2: So you see like grandmajestic.guestreservations.com, and if you just look at that, you say, oh, that's the guest reservations department of the hotel. But it actually would be the opposite. If it had said guestreservations.grandmajestic.com, you would probably be okay, because it's those words right before mm-hmm. the .com that tell you what company it is, and that's
1: okay.
2: sort of part of the swindle.
1: And then their fake customer service number for airlines, and your advice is you need to do something, buy an airline ticket or change your airline ticket. You go to the airline's website. Don't look for something that looks like the airline's website and call the number, because they're not going to tell you anything. They're not going to say, we're not the airline, you know.
2: Right. Well, they go out of their way not to say that they are not the airline, but they usually don't say that they are the airline either. These companies are not just straightforward, simple swindlers. They know what they have to do legally so that they don't, you can't really sue them. In some cases, that's because the companies are located overseas and they're hard to get at.
1: Seth also suggests using strong passwords, changing them frequently, never opening attachments from unknown senders. Seth Kugel writes the Tripped Up column for the New York Times that deals with consumer problems in the universe of travel. You can find him under Seth Kugel, K-U-G-E-L, on Instagram, Blue Sky, and X. Seth, thanks for joining us. We'll be right back.
0: 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We're back after these messages.
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1: 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I'm RJ Carey. 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Now, I know Robert and Mary were just over traversing Italy. They just came back this week, and as was I the week before, but I was up at Lake Como for the Concorso d'Eleganza at Villa d'Este, which is essentially the Pebble Beach of Europe. It's a one-weekend event. The whole car world descends upon Lake Como. And while I was there, an Italian manufacturer called Chimera Automobili debuted a brand new hypercar, the K39, nearly 1,000 horsepower, with a dedicated version built to go racing specifically at Pikes Peak. And that got me thinking, you know, that's a great American race. I figure, let's talk about Pikes Peak, because if you've never been or never really known what it is, you're missing out. Now, the Pikes Peak International Hill Climb, known the world over as the Race to the Clouds, turns 104 years old this June, and which only the Indianapolis 500 has been running longer. It is America's second oldest motorsports race as a result, and the origin story alone is worth the price of admission. So listen to this. Back in 1915, a Colorado entrepreneur named Spencer Penrose finished converting an old mountain carriage road into a proper automobile highway up Pikes Peak, and one of the highest summits in the state. Of course, you know, it's the 31st highest summit. Meanwhile, it's about 200 feet lower than the highest summit. That's Colorado for you. But before that, getting to the top meant horses, mules, or your own 2 feet. Now, Penrose saw this highway as a way to drive tourism to the region and to the Broadmoor Hotel he was building right down the road. So, to put it on the map, he funded a race to the summit out of his own pocket, and lo and behold, the very first Pikes Peak Auto Hill Climb ran in August of 1916. 3 days of racing with a 22-year-old taking the overall win in just under 21 minutes. The story made the front pages of newspapers across the country, and more than a century later, they're still racing. And from the first race, a century of legend has been built on this mountain. It's comprised of 12.5 miles of public highway and 156 turns. The hill climb actually starts at about 9,300 feet above sea level, and the finish is, of course, at the summit of Pikes Peak, 14,115 feet. That's 3 miles up, nearly a mile of elevation gained over the course of a single run, and in sections of this course, there are no guardrails. It's open mountain on one side and a very long drop on the other. Drivers are hitting speeds north of 140 miles per hour, and because you're above the tree line for a significant portion of the run, there's pretty much nowhere to hide from the wind, the weather, or the thin air. At that altitude, your engine's making less power, your tires are working way differently, and the aerodynamics behave differently than they would at sea level. It's a genuine automotive test of everything, car, driver, and the engineering, and that's partly why a purpose-built Pikes Peak car can look almost alien compared to anything you'd see at a conventional race. It's very interesting. Now, here's where this becomes a genuine travel story for all of you. You absolutely do not have to be a car person to want to experience this. Colorado Springs is full of destination, and Race Week builds beautifully for visitors. It starts June 15th with technical inspection. Every car, every driver, they have to pass before they're allowed on the mountain. This is open to the public. It's a great way to get up close with the machinery before race day. And then on June 19th, Fan Fest takes over 10 city blocks of downtown Colorado Springs. Meet and greets, stunt performances, vendors, foods, festivals. It's a great evening out. That's kind of the warm-up act. Now, race day is June 21st, and here's the part that'll raise an eyebrow. Gates actually open at 2:30 in the morning. Believe it or not, people set their alarms way before midnight. They drive up the mountain in the dark and stake out their spot on the course before sunrise. All the locals do this. It's a lot of the fun of the race. Green flag drops at 7:30 a.m. That's when the first cars start going up the mountain. And there's no grandstand seating. You pick your own spectator area. You essentially own that piece of the mountain. It's like a rally if you're out in the woods. You own that piece of the stage. And the cars come screaming past you at full speed with nothing but the Rockies behind them. There's genuinely nothing else like it in American motorsport. It's just, you have to attend it if you have any inkling of appreciation for motorsports and the landscape out there. And if the 2:30 a.m. call time isn't for you, fan buses are also available, a perfectly good way to get up the mountain without navigating it up yourself before the sun comes up. Colorado Springs, by the way, otherwise rewards the extra days. Garden of the Gods is one of those places that stops you cold. Massive red sandstone formations rising out of the earth. Absolutely gorgeous landscape. The Broadmoor is your anchor for lodging, one of the great American resort hotels. And there's also the Pikes Peak Cog Railway, the highest cog railway in the world. And if you're in the Colorado Springs area, our friends at KRDO News Radio have you covered locally. The 104th Race to the Clouds, June 21st. 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I'm RJ Carey. 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
12: Our next guest is a powerhouse of business and diplomacy, from top leadership roles at General Motors and DocuSign to serving as Undersecretary of State. His work on global economic security even earned him a Nobel Peace Prize nomination. Today, he's leading a national journey as CEO of Freedom 250, and as we all discover America during this historic year, we now welcome Keith Kroc on the show hotline, joining us from Washington, D.C.
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13: Robert and Mary, thanks so much for having me.
11: Well, great having you aboard today, certainly. 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Now, they're navigating the U.S. the entire year for America's 250. I want you to share with everyone tuned in across the country how many trucks there are, Keith, and the mission of these 18-wheeler mobile museums. 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
13: You're absolutely right. You know, think of them as mobile museums for the American story. As you mentioned, we have 6 Freedom Trucks traveling the country, bringing interactive exhibits, educational experiences, and the story of a

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2: And so, you know, what Freedom 250 is all about is living the experience, participating. So it makes it fun for everybody. Well, you're doing stuff instead of just seeing stuff.
3: I want to build on that a little bit because, you know, you think about it, Keith, we've got a lot to celebrate this year. I mean, 250 years of freedom, American values, patriotism, and, you know, listen, I don't care about the division that's going on in the country and this and that. This is the greatest nation on earth by far. So when a visitor walks out, you know, of a freedom truck, what's a feeling or message you hope that they take with them?
2: Well, I think the message involves around freedom. You know, Freedom 250 is focused on freedom, participation, and national unity. And it's really about celebrating, you know, the people, ideas, innovation, service, faith, the entrepreneurial spirit that shaped our country. And, you know, Freedom 250 is also about kicking off the next 250 years.
3: Right.
2: So we want to have everybody proud of our history and confident about our future. That's, you know, that's the feeling we want, and the feeling of patriotism and understanding that freedom is not free. And we've got to fight every day for that, protect that, and pass that along to the next generation.
4: Yeah, well said. You know, so how many states are you going to? And I do see that there will be quite a few state fairs where these trucks will be going. You're going to small towns across America, but how many states?
2: Well, right now, I think we've gone to about 20 of them, so we will be crisscrossing the country. I think we're going to hit practically everyone except for Alaska and Hawaii, so literally hundreds of different communities, you know, whether it's schools, whether it's museums. We just had a truck at the Indy 500, so big events. So, you know, where the people gather. And, you know, I encourage everybody to, you know, when it comes to your area, please go see it. And you can check out where the trucks are going on freedom250.org.
3: Well, and yeah, I love the fact, you know, when you think about it, as Mary was talking about there, this mobile fleet at state fairs or libraries in small towns. I mean, they reflect the core of America. And I'm sure we've got a lot of people out there that may be road tripping right now, that maybe they're RVers, maybe they're just locals looking for one nearby them. So,
4: something to see.
3: You know, the website, Keith, as you just said, we want to drive people there. So, folks, if you want more information, you want to find details on finding a mobile Freedom 250 truck, the website is, as Keith said, just freedom250.org. So that's very easy to remember, freedom250.org. And, you know, really go celebrate America, you know, and the diversity of our country and all of its greatness. So, Keith, very nice talking with you today. Thank you very much for joining us. Let's go celebrate America.
2: Let's do it. Go Freedom 250. Thanks so much, guys.
4: Thanks. Take care. Thanks for your time. Have a great weekend.
2: You too.
4: Thank
2: Bye-bye.
4: You. Bye.
3: All right. Well, there you are, folks. The Freedom 250 trucks. I hope you go experience them. And that's a great way to celebrate.
4: And they are free for all. You may have to wait in line a little bit, but it sounds like it's going to be worth it. Go celebrate.
3: All right. Well, after this top of the hour news break, we're going to begin hour two with the National Communal Forum. That always adds an exclamation point to the show. The personal connection, right stuff, and our travels to Italy. They're all still to come today. 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
3: Iran says it will not agree to any deal with the United States unless it fully secures Iranian rights. The New York Times reported that President Trump had sent a new framework to Iran that had tougher terms. In a new video, Iran's top negotiator said Tehran will not approve any agreement until we are certain that the rights of the Iranian people have been upheld. Iran has been calling for the release of $12 billion in frozen assets and for Lebanon to be included in any deal. Trump has been unwilling to meet the demands, saying if we don't get what we want, we're going to end it in a different way. Charlie Kirk's accused murderer is back in a Utah courtroom on Monday. The judge is expected to rule on a motion from Tyler Robinson's defense team seeking contempt against prosecutor Christopher Ballard. They accused Ballard of talking to the media about his opinions regarding Robinson's guilt. During the last hearing, the judge ruled media cameras will continue to be allowed in court. Robinson is accused of fatally shooting Kirk in September at Utah Valley University in Orem, and prosecutors say they will seek the death penalty. A clash over trans athletes and high school sports in California this weekend. At the CIF Track and Field State Championships in Clovis Saturday, Jarupa Valley senior A.B. Hernandez won two gold medals in the girls' high jump and triple jump events. Outside the meet on Friday, Republican frontrunner in the governor's race, Steve Hilton, spoke at a Save the Girls sports rally and called out California's current governor.
4: Gavin Newsom, you say you reject the insanity of biological boys and girls sports. Well, why don't you do something about it then?
3: Protesters on both sides Saturday reportedly got in a shouting match outside the meet, then went their separate ways. The Stanley Cup final gets underway this week. The Carolina Hurricanes will host the Vegas Golden Knights in Game 1 Tuesday in Raleigh. The Canes beat the Canadiens in five games in the Eastern Conference final. Out west, the Golden Knights swept the President's Trophy-winning Colorado Avalanche. I'm Rob Martier.
5: The Denver forecast is Sunday night, partly cloudy skies, low temperatures in the low 50s. For your Monday, starting the work week with early sunshine, a 20% chance for afternoon showers and isolated thunderstorms, high temperatures topping out in the low 80s. Monday night, lingering shower activity till about midnight, then generally partly cloudy skies with lows down into the lower 50s. For Tuesday, Wednesday, and Thursday, this pattern's going to continue all week with early sunshine, afternoon showers and storms each day, high temperatures generally in the middle to upper 80s, overnight lows in the mid-50s. I'm meteorologist Patrice Sutter.
6: Current temperature,
7: 70 degrees.
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1: 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It is just past 11 a.m. Eastern Time. It is Saturday, May 30th, 2026. 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
1: Well, we've got the country covered there a little bit. So hello, guys. Good morning and welcome.
3: Good morning.
4: Good morning.
1: Well, nice to hear everybody there. You know, since we were just talking in detail about the Freedom 250 trucks at the end of last hour, and knowing how much that we've invested in America's 250 as America's number one travel radio show, I'm going to start today, Joe, with you in Cape Cod. You know, since we're now past Memorial Day, your summer season has begun in earnest for sure. I want you to give folks, you know, a feel for how the Cape and Massachusetts is celebrating America's 250, what kind of buzz there is about it, and really, frankly, I'm curious to hear if you think that these celebrations are going to have a positive impact on your tourism dollars this year.
3: Oh, they definitely will. And you know what? This is where it all started on Cape Cod. The Pilgrims landed here, 1620 First Encounter Beach, right near the tip of Cape Cod. And, of course, we're a peninsula right off of Massachusetts, and we know the Sons of Liberty. So much going on in Boston throughout the state. But, of course, on Cape Cod, 4th of July, you didn't need a 250th anniversary of the country to make Cape Cod celebrate 4th of July. They do every year, and they do it with the parades, and they do it with the patriotism. And in the way that only Cape Cod can do it, the beach, the sun, the food, the fun, Cape Cod's a big family attraction, but obviously there's something for everybody, and it's all polished up this year for the 250th.
2: Well, thank you, Joe, and Cape Cod, for all you listeners, is indeed, Robert, right, a very special place. Thank you, Joe. All right, I'm going to take us out to Montana, a state we just featured as part of our Destination Spotlight series back on May 9th. Chris, I always enjoy hearing what's going on in Montana. I have a brother about an hour south of you, actually, in the Hamilton area, who listens to the show. I hope he's listening to the show. He better be listening
1: better
2: to the show. That's where I learned to fly fish. It didn't go so well, but I had a good time. So listen, Missoula, where you are, that's not a sleepy town anymore. I have some Google travel data in front of me that ranks it, and the locals, I'd love to know how they feel about this, in the top 10 trending summer destinations in the United States. Missoula's come a long way. It's not as quiet as it used to be. You're right there. You've seen it happen. How is it adjusting to all the national attention and what's going on in Missoula?
4: Well, there's growing pains with everything, but we're trying to adjust as much as we possibly can. One of the big things that's happening, I mean, we are a college town. You gotta go to a Yellowstone TV show. Was filmed here in Montana, filmed in our neck of the woods, actually, you know, filmed partially down in the Hamilton Bittert area where your brother is. And man, one of the things that we are seeing a lot of is we are getting, for some reason, we've gotten on the concert scene. So we are getting really, really big names that are coming through our area. And with us being a university town, fly fishing, mountains, camping. We're really, really getting into camping season. I was actually just looking the other day, and to bring up 4th of July, too, the camping and having 4th of July be on the weekend this year is going to be really, really wild out in the woods here in Montana.
1: I would say, Chris,
4: with the 250th birthday, too, it's going to be packed.
1: Yeah, I would say, Chris, if folks don't have reservations, they're not going to get them. And it may be the same thing for Joe in Cape Cod there. So, all right, I want to bring things back to Wichita. Rudy, where do you want to go with Andy today?
5: Well, you know, Andy, I must admit I've never been to Wichita, which I don't know how that's happened.
1: Oh, we got
5: to
1: get you there, Rudy.
5: I know. So I did a little research before I called you up, and I found out you've got a notable art museum, a lot of great parks. But what surprised me was Wichita is known as the air capital of the world. Mm-hmm.
4: Yes.
5: Why don't you tell me why? Because you know better than I do.
4: No, well, yeah, we got to get you out here to Wichita, Kansas, right in the heartland of America, of course. And if you can deal with tornadoes and 90-degree weather, then we welcome you with open arms, my friend.
5: But, I live in Minnesota, Andy. Come on.
4: There you go. See, you get to enjoy it. So, you know, we're the air capital of the world. We build all the airplanes across the country. We have Boeing. We have Spirit AeroSystems. We have so many different great companies and so many great manufacturers here, where we build the actual airplanes, we build airplane parts, we build contracts with companies that build stuff for NASA that's actually been going up into space. So we are the air capital of the world, and we're very proud of that.
5: No idea. And, you've got one of only the two airworthy World War II Boeing B-29 Super Fortresses left in the world that a visitor can visit and tour, right?
4: That's it. That's it. Yeah, we got the dock that they always go out on display. You can see the dock airplane. They're very proud. We have the Kansas Aviation Museum, all the great historical airplanes from around the area, from all the different wars and everything. So it's really cool. Plus, we
1: there's
4: have
1: no
4: our right
1: question.
4: Now, actually, Riverfest. Yeah.
1: Yeah, Andrew, perfect. So there's no question you've got a great area. Hey, I want to go because we're going to run out of time. We've got about 2 minutes left in this segment before we have to hit the break. So in 5 weeks, we're going to all be celebrating America's semi-quincentennial. I want to know, from your standpoint, what's something that you say your area has positively added to the fabric of America and you think that our listeners should know about? So, Andy, we'll go with you first.
4: Yeah, you know, we are, again, being the air capital of the world and just being the great farmers around here, that we provide vast amounts of food for everybody across the country, and we're very proud of that, very mm-hmm. patriotic, and we're ready for the 250.
1: I love that. Chris, mm-hmm. what about you?
6: I can almost echo the same thing. We add so much to our country as far as the history and the heritage and the Western feel. That's what Montana offers all the time.
1: And Joe, we're going to give you the last word on this. What would you say is as something that you think that Cape Cod has really positively added to America? Joe, did we lose you?
7: In the footsteps of the founding fathers. Walked in the footsteps of the founding fathers while having fun. I think that's what we do the best.
1: Yeah, and as you said, listen, with the Pilgrims, it started there. So, yeah. I mean, if not for Cape Cod, well, then maybe Wichita Boston. And Missoula would be a very different place today, right? So there's no question about that. Listen, the three of you, we very much appreciate you giving us a little bit of your Saturday morning. Appreciate so much being a part of your communities and the affiliations you have with the show. We could not do it without you and all of our affiliates. So thank you very much. We hope you have a great weekend. And celebrate America for all of us because, we have got a great country and America 250 we're all excited about. So looking forward to it. We'll talk to you guys at some point, I'm sure, in the future. All right, after this quick sponsors break, everybody, Craig Richards will join the show. He's somebody that Mary and I encountered on our travels. One of the things we love about travel so much. We're going to talk about it. We're going to get personal. Why? Because the personal connection is next.
8: 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We're coming right back.
1: 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That's the show website. Look under sponsors. Father's Day is coming, everyone, and this opportunity that we're offering for the man in your life will absolutely make a Father's Day gift that you're going to talk about for years. Whether it's this October in the Southern Med or July 2027 in the Baltic and North Sea, you can book to travel with Mary and me for a 12-day cruise this October aboard Regent Seven Seas' newest ship, that's Seven Seas Grandeur, from Malta to Athens, or for 14 days in July 2027 from Copenhagen to London aboard their second newest ship, that's Seven Seas Splendor. So many of the places we're going are bucket list. The Regent team's going to deliver outstanding fun and entertainment, great food, and an array of culture. Now, the October cruise is nearly sold out. The 2027 cruise, it's already more than 70% sold out. So you need to move quickly on this. 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
1: You know, so many of the places that we are going, they're bucket list, folks, for sure. 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I'd love hearing this, folks. 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
2: All right, so you just heard us talk about Regent Seven Seas and the opportunity to travel with us. And the facts are, from whether it's the crew to the diversity of passengers, even the entertainment, we always meet a lot of interesting people when we cruise with them. Back in January, as part of our big Let's Go America tour, Miami to Los Angeles via the Panama Canal cruise that we did with them aboard their Seven Seas Grandeur ship, we met saxophonist and expert rock climber Craig Richard. We enjoyed connecting with him, and I think you will too, so we invited him today for our latest personal connection segment. Craig joins us now on the show hotline.
1: Hello, Craig. We certainly enjoyed meeting you in person, and I'm glad we could coordinate you joining us here on America's number one travel radio show today.
11: Thank you very much. Glad to be here.
1: Well, nice to have you aboard. You know, what really Mary and I enjoy about the cruise sector of travel is all the interesting people that you get to meet. And it really doesn't matter what you do or where you come from, because everyone is there to have a good time and experience the world. Now, Regent certainly does that in an extra special way. Mary and I enjoyed your musical performances and talks aboard their Seven Seas Grandeur ship back in January. We did not expect the truly incredible story that you shared mid-set that first night. I want to recap it for folks, and then I get your comments, because we got a large audience tuned in around the country right now. So while training for El Capitan, you survived a devastating fall in a canyon in Colorado. You had to crawl to safety. That moment changed your life forever. I want you to take us back to that day, Craig, and share what happened and what was the exact thought that kept you moving forward.
11: Yeah, it's quite a story. So I was at the peak of my climbing career and getting ready for El Capitan, which is one of the most famous climbs in the world. I went to the Black Canyon of the Gunnison in western Colorado. I was not alone. I was climbing with my partner, but 1,000 feet high, I had an accident where I fell about 20 feet of free fall to a ledge and shattered my leg. And there's no choice to be rescued. We were all alone and lost cell phone service, so We had to rappel 1,000 feet to the ground, me with a shattered leg. At that point, we're out of food and water, and I had to crawl for 3 miles through the night with my leg broken, just lit by our headlamps in the dark to get out of this treacherous canyon. But we made it. And, yeah, looking back, the thing that really got me through was just continuing to move. It was such a great opportunity for me to see what happens when I get stuck in my head, which is that I freeze and I overanalyze and don't know what to do. But this showed me the true value of, even if I don't know the whole picture, to accomplish something that seems impossible, just keep taking a step. And eventually I end up where I want to go.
2: You know, it's really incredible. We heard the story in January and I got goosebumps, and I'm hearing it again from you and I'm getting goosebumps all over again because it's truly a story of resilience. And I want to point out for our listeners, 1 year later, you summited El Capitan successfully. How did that feel standing on that peak after such a tough year?
11: Oh, that was just the accomplishment of a lifetime. I mean, to do that at all is incredible, but to do that after the horrific accident I had and all the recovery and post-training.
2: Right.
11: Yeah, it was really just filled me with this incredible confidence of, that I could really accomplish anything in life I really set my mind to. So standing on top of that mountain was just absolute elation. Accomplishing a life dream after so much setback.
2: Right. And Craig, you've really taken your history and your story and your experiences out to the world. You speak globally on resilience. You live it through two very different passions, music and climbing. They both demand, in their own way, intense discipline and focus. I'm curious if there are parallels that you see and if you have to get into a similar headspace to perform at such a high level in both.
11: You know, this is a really interesting subject for me, which is very relevant right now. The word that comes up is commitment. In both rock climbing and music, there's a huge amount of commitment to fully give myself to what I'm doing. Because if I hesitate, then in rock climbing, I can take a fall, I can get seriously injured or killed. Mm-hmm. In music, I play certain things, particularly on the saxophone, that are so difficult that if I don't commit in front of a whole room full of people, it's going to fall apart. So yeah, this word has been coming to me again and again, the parallels. It's about putting myself so fully into something that I love that I almost lose track of time. Kind of a magical experience.
1: So Craig, you know, we invited you to join us for the Personal Connection segment today. It's the part of the show where we focus on how travel transforms and in various ways, you know, how it has such an impact on our lives. Your career takes you all over the globe, you know, often on ultra-luxury cruise ships like Regent Seven Seas we've talked about. And you're just an example of the type of person you get to meet when you do a cruise with Regent. But I really enjoy hearing through your eyes, or maybe I'll put it another way, just from your perspective, how does stepping into new cultures and traveling the world change or shape a person's perspective on resilience in life?
11: Gosh, I think anybody that has had the blessing to get to travel will tell you that you can't avoid having your eyes opened wider to the experience of life. It's just the best way to get out of our little bubbles and to really learn from the way other people think and do things. For me, becoming a global citizen has been one of the greatest joys of my life because it's really made me feel like I'm a citizen of planet Earth. So, yeah, I think anything that can expand one's mind and consciousness is a worthy venture, and traveling the world has been something that's helped me not just understand myself, but understand what it means to be human and how I can connect with and relate to my fellow humans in a better way.
1: Now, I want to take it in a different direction. I want to talk about your music a little bit so that folks get an idea for that. Talk a little bit about the type of music, where your passions are, and also some of the people that you've also had the opportunity to travel with and perform with.
11: Sure. Yeah, my musical life has been magical. I've gotten to tour with Kenny G. He's just the nicest gentleman ever. Such a great example of someone who has that level of fame and fortune, but is just so humbled by it. Gosh, music for me, my favorite genre, I would say, as a singer and a guitarist is folk, because I love the stories they tell. I'm a storyteller. Bob Dylan is one of my all-time favorites. And they're different experiences for me. Playing the saxophone is this very full body experience where I really feel like I am singing also in a way, but through the instrument. And it's almost ethereal, to be honest. Again, I'm really into moving meditations, which is doing something that empties my mind because I'm just so involved in it. And music is very much that for me. I'll have a concert, I'll open my eyes, step on stage, and then blink my eyes, and it's all over. And I'm just filled with this incredible feeling.
1: Well, you're very talented, Greg.
2: You are.
11: Well, thank you. Yeah.
2: And you are indeed a storyteller. So before we end today, in your talk back in January, I recall, I think I have this correct, that your mom introduced you to music, and your dad was the one that taught you how to rock climb. Any advice from either one of them that still sticks with you, and you have about a minute?
11: Sure. I really love the reflection from people that they appreciate how I talk about my family and what I do, and that's very real for me. I think it's just so wonderful to foster the best connections we can with the people in our lives. My dad always told me to pay attention in life, which was meaning to really be here, be present, to really take in everything that's happening around you. And that's really defined my life in so many ways. Mm-hmm. Mom told me that I could be whoever I wanted to be. You know, she was a musician, which is a hard life for some, and she knew that's what I wanted to do. And she said, if this is who you are, I'm 100% behind you. So, yeah, those two messages have really made me who I am.
1: You know, I'm watching Mary light up. We have two sons, and that's a message that she has certainly instilled in our boys. And I see it. So you
2: really
1: can connect
2: with
1: her.
2: Very.
1: Yeah. Mm-hmm. I want to give folks the website. Folks, listen, to find out more, you know, the website to connect with Craig yourself is just CraigRichard.com, CraigRichard.com, and that's C-R-A-I-G. Craig, really nice reconnecting with you again. We look forward to seeing you on another region cruise at some point. And our best wishes to you as you continue traveling forward.
11: Thank you so much. I really appreciate this.
2: Thank you. Take care. Bye-bye.
11: Bye.
1: All right. Well, there we are, Mary. Craig, nice to reconnect with him and hear his voice again.
2: Yeah, he's incredibly gifted.
1: Folks,
2: and
1: seeing him perform, it's just, it's as if the saxophone he was born with. I mean, it just was, it was a beautiful thing to experience in person. All right. Well, right now, I know I got to get ready to throw things down to Bobby in Dallas for this brief time out. Our next break is coming quickly, everyone. Mary and I will be sharing some of our travels to Italy that we're just back from. We'll be doing that in about 20 minutes. But next, it's Rudy and the Right Stuff.
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14: Iran says it will not agree to any deal with the United States unless it fully secures Iranian rights. The New York Times reported that President Trump had sent a new framework to Iran that had tougher terms. In a new video, Iran's top negotiator said Tehran will not approve any agreement until we are certain that the rights of the Iranian people have been upheld. Iran has been calling for the release of $12 billion in frozen assets and for Lebanon to be included in any deal. Charlie Kirk's accused murderer is back in a Utah courtroom on Monday. The judge is expected to rule on a motion from Tyler Robinson's defense team seeking contempt against prosecutor Christopher Ballard. They accuse Ballard of talking to the media about his opinions regarding Robinson's guilt. The Stanley Cup final gets underway this week. The Carolina Hurricanes will host the Vegas Golden Knights in Game 1 Tuesday in Raleigh. The Canes beat the Canadiens in 5 games in the Eastern Conference final. Out west, the Golden Knights swept the President's Trophy winning Colorado Avalanche. I'm Rob Martier.
15: The Denver forecast is Sunday night, partly cloudy skies, low temperatures in the low 50s. For your Monday, starting the work week with early sunshine, a 20% chance for afternoon showers and isolated thunderstorms, high temperatures topping out in the low 80s. Monday night, lingering shower activity till about midnight, then generally partly cloudy skies with lows down into the lower 50s. For Tuesday, Wednesday, and Thursday, this pattern's going to continue all week with early sunshine, afternoon showers and storms each day, high temperatures generally in the middle to upper 80s, overnight lows in the mid-50s. I'm meteorologist Patrice Sutter.
16: Current temperature?
17: 70 degrees.
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1: 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It started as a grandmother-grandson camping trip to the Great Smoky Mountains National Park 11 years ago because Grandma had never seen a mountain. The adventure was so successful that the pair decided to do it again and again until 40,000 miles later they'd visited all 63 U.S. national parks. I'm talking about Brad Ryan and his grandmother, Joy Ryan. And in 2 weeks, Brad Ryan's book about their journey comes out. It's titled Grandma Joy and Me, A Journey of Healing, One National Park at a Time. Brad joins us for this week's Right Stuff segment, and I want to point out that this is not just a book about visiting national parks. It's a book that grew out of both characters' backgrounds. She was raised in Appalachia, where her life wasn't all that easy. He survived a number of family rifts, and their park journeys turned out to be emotionally healing adventures for both of them. Brad, welcome to the show. What was your relationship with your grandmother before you began the first journey, and how long did it take for the two of you to visit 63 national parks?
2: Well, we were in the very early stages of our reconciliation process after about a decade of estrangement. Very close when I was a kid, but we were learning to find our way back to each other in those early days. So from the very first national park to the last, when she broke the world record as the oldest person to do that, it was about 7.5 years.
1: And how old was it when she broke the record?
2: Well, she was 93 when she broke the record, and our relationship at that point, obviously, had been completely transformed, which is the journey that we go on in the book.
1: Did you live in the same cities?
2: No, actually, we grew up in the same little town, but I went off to college and traveled the world and became a veterinarian, did a lot of wildlife work abroad, and that was part of what made me really want to show her more of the world, because I knew that her window had been so, her lens on the world had been so narrow, you know.
1: You grew up in southeastern Ohio, right?
2: Right, outside of Zanesville, Ohio.
1: Right. I went to college in Athens, Ohio, near that, at Ohio University.
2: Okay, yeah.
1: I know you went to Ohio State at one point.
2: Yeah,
1: now, you call her Grandma Joy because that's her name, which works nicely for your book title. Did you all drive from park to park, or did you fly to most of the destinations, or a little bit of both?
2: Yeah, I mean, everything that we could drive to in the lower 48, that was done. But there are national parks, as you'll see in the book, that are, you know, in the Caribbean Sea, Lake Superior, off the coast of Ventura. And of course, American Samoa is 7,000 miles from her front porch. We also have 8 national parks in Alaska, 2 in Hawaii. So, and one of, you know, it's a little bit of, planes, trains, and automobiles to do all 63.
1: Well, yeah. I know you mentioned you're a veterinarian. You also specialize in wildlife medicine. What exactly is wildlife medicine, and did that background ever come into play during your travels?
2: Well, yeah, I did. Wildlife medicine is conservation medicine. I've never done zoo work, but more wildlife rehabilitation, conservation work. I took Grandma Joy to South Africa last year on a rhino conservation mission that I led. Yeah, and she was right out there in the field with us after the procedures, helping nurse the horns after we took them off to prevent poachers from killing them. But there was a moment where there was a large snapping turtle in the middle of the road, and based on my background, I know how to safely pick them up and move them in the right direction. And so she was worried about my fingers, but I knew what I was doing.
1: Was there anything really amusing to you about her reactions to mountains and big turtles in the middle of the road?
2: I mean, to me, it was like I describe it as almost like a childlike joy, you know, and that's what you see in people who are elderly. And a lot of times you see this sort of return to who they were in younger years, I find. So especially being in the national parks and nature, I think that unlocks that. It brings out your inner child, and that was such a joy to watch.
1: Particularly because I gather that until you started taking her around, she it was all about southeastern Ohio her whole life, huh?
2: For the most part. I mean, she did a few road trips with my grandpa to Lake Okeechobee, which becomes a central plot point in the book. I don't want to spoil anything, but, you know, getting to Lake Okeechobee turned out to be harder than we thought it would be. But I wanted to see the little part of the world that she had seen, because it was such a fantasy of mine when I was a little boy. But, yeah, I mean, I think it was just time. She was 85 years late to seeing her first mountain, and obviously we ended up seeing a whole lot more than one mountain.
1: And when did you, and we only got about 10 seconds left, but when did you have an emotional breakthrough, the two of you? First trip? Third trip?
2: Well, I think the first trip for me was the turning point, because I was in a really low point mental health-wise, and because you know, I was able to go camping with her. She not only saw a mountain on that first trip, she climbed one too. And it just reminded me that there's this whole world of possibility out there beyond what you might think your life circumstances have in store for you. You just have to be willing to get in the car and go make that happen for yourself.
1: Brad Ryan's the author of a new book titled Grandma, Joy, and Me, A Journey of Healing, One National Park at a Time. And you can order it for delivery in mid-June on Amazon.com. And follow him at Grandma Joy's Road Trip on Instagram and Facebook. Brad, thank you so much for joining.
2: Hey, thank you, my friend. I really appreciate it.
1: We do, too. We'll be right back.
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1: 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Well, if I had a nickel for every traveler who has complained to me about getting through airport security, I'd have a really big bag of nickels. The truth is, airport security, which is a necessity in these times, has become easier and easier as more sophisticated screening machines, the rise in facial recognition that lets you pass quickly without even handing a TSA agent your ticket or passport or other government ID, and the availability of global entry or TSA pre-lines you need to register before traveling, made it all easier. But there's still ways to screw up. So who better to ask than a TSA expert? Carter Langston is a spokesman with the TSA. I'm delighted to welcome him back to the show. Carter, it's start of prime vacation travel time. The World Cup looms. That'll mean more people flying. What is the number one mistake that travelers make that slow down their passage through airport security?
2: Well, you're right about one thing. Summer travel means lots of people in the airports. So the number one thing is, I would say, real ID is required. If you don't have a state-issued real ID, take an acceptable form of ID, such as a passport, or pay the $45 confirm ID fee to have your identity confirmed before you enter the checkpoint. And then remember, prohibited items and oversized liquids at checkpoints cause delays. If you want the most authoritative source about what's allowed and what's not, go to tsa.gov. And look for the What Can I Bring tool, or go to Facebook or X and visit @AskTSA and ask them a question for an immediate answer. Beyond that, I always recommend TSA PreCheck as the quickest way and most efficient way through an airport security checkpoint.
1: And what are you recommending for getting into the airport before flights these days?
2: So pay close attention to flight schedules and give yourselves plenty of time to accomplish everything needed at the airport to get comfortably to your gate. The rule of thumb is 2 hours for domestic flights, 3 hours for international. You know, airports, just like highways, have rush hours. There are more flights early in the mornings and then during the mid-afternoon. So be prepared to see more people in the airport checkpoint security lanes during those times.
1: I know, I'm always surprised to get to Minneapolis-St. Paul Airport where I live, and at 7 a.m. there's tons of people. You get there at 9:30, nobody's there because flights leave early to get the planes in the air. The airlines don't make money unless they're flying. And then mid-morning, they're sort of in the air. Then, as you say, midday, they're maybe landing to make connections, et cetera. That's very good advice. I looked for the first time on Facebook at Ask TSA, and people are asking all kinds of very interesting questions, particularly about liquids and how you can check whether at an airport you're flying to or from. It's a great place to check, to ask anything, and you get an answer.
2: You get a very quick answer back. And then there's also a way to, check with them via text message as well. You can find that text message number at tsa.gov, and again, you get a really quick answer back.
1: And maybe I should explain to someone who doesn't fly a lot, your very first point was make sure you have a real ID. Most of us have a real ID. We've got a symbol attached to our driver's license that shows you'll get a new driver's license and it'll have that attachment. if you haven't applied for a driver's license in several years, you may not have a real ID symbol on it. So be sure to check that, or as Carter says, bring a passport or something else that's a government official ID. Carter, I hope we're going to have an easy summer. We've certainly had our problems earlier this year, but I hope things go well during the World Cup, and I thank you for your great advice.
2: Thank you.
1: Carter Langston is a spokesman with TSA, and if you're not sure about TSA rules, about liquids, etc., go to Facebook or X and ask TSA. Ask TSA, you'll be able to ask your question. We'll be right back.
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10: 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All right, well, Paris, London, and Rome are the three most visited cities in Europe. Nearly 40 million people a year visit the Italian capital. It's also home, of course, to the historic city center, Colosseum, and the Vatican. Mary and I have been to Rome many times over the years. We'll be back there again this October. It's a city we simply never get tired of visiting, and we've really built, Mary, some really nice connections there. So, you know, as you've heard us talk about today, folks, in different ways, since we were off for the Memorial Day holiday weekend last week, after our live broadcast back on the 16th of May, we packed up, flew off to Rome, and enjoyed a 9-day trip that was everything you'd want from Italy, and probably a lot more.
11: And then some, absolutely. Yeah. And it was a wonderful trip, and we'll get into some of the other areas that we visited in a minute. But in the words of our front desk manager, Robert, that we had at the hotel in Rome, there is no off-season in Rome anymore.
10: No, there's not.
11: It's always busy, so if you're going to Rome, particularly if you're going this summer, plan accordingly. And if you want tickets to popular places like the Vatican and the Colosseum, spend a little extra, get a guided tour, and get those tickets in advance. But Robert, we are enjoying, I almost don't want to say it, but a less touristy neighborhood. Right? It's just north of the Piazza Navona, one of our favorite piazzas, Campo Marzio. Yeah. Very medieval. Caravaggio, the famous Italian painter, lived there, and he painted there. It's just a really quaint, charming local neighborhood. I just want to say something real quick about the new EES entry-exit system into the EU. Build extra time.

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2: 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We immersed in all of that again.
3: Yeah.
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2: by Caravaggio.
3: Right, Caravaggio, Raphael. Where else can you go? No. Just walk in
2: for free. You don't even need to go to a museum. Exactly.
3: You really don't. It's just amazing.
2: But then the other side of the coin, you know, there are so many beaches in Italy. Mm-hmm. Even just people watching. I don't know. I've been talking about, of course, the pastries, because here it is. We're doing the show.
3: Of course.
2: The espresso and the cappuccino, the bread, the gelato.
3: the pasta.
2: Now, you know, to be fair, you know, life isn't easy for the locals there, that's for sure. But most people we encounter, they're happy. They love their country. They're so happy to share it with us.
3: Yeah, Italians love people. I mean, love tourists, for the most part.
2: We haven't even talked about the range of great wines. I mean, if people know how much wine that we have, they think we're alcoholics, and we're not. I mean, really, we enjoyed that.
3: It's so cheap in Italy. The wine is so cheap.
2: Just a half a liter of house wine. It's good. I mean, this is not just colored water. I mean, this is really good. All the liquid gold, the Italian olive oil, we say is simply the best.
3: Mm-hmm.
2: I mean, I'm thinking of all the citrus we enjoyed, Mary, the amazing tomatoes, the meats and cheeses.
3: The lemons in Sorrento. Oh, my goodness. The size of cantaloupes.
2: And we're not exaggerating.
3: No.
2: Now, listen, I know you love the leather goods and the perfumes. We certainly, we learned some gardening tips that should help us with our garden this year. Bottom line for us, I would just say there are a few places that we have found on this earth that we can go and truly relax. Now, Hawaii is without question one of them. We do talk about that. But Italy, it's always been one of those places for us as well, and continues to be.
3: Yeah.
2: It's no different this time.
3: No,
2: it's hard to come home.
3: It really is hard to come home. This was a great trip, and there's a reason travelers continue to fall in love with Italy over and over, and we are certainly no exception, right? So La Dolce Vita, they say, the sweet life. It's just, it's a remarkable country.
2: And we're going to be back there in Italy later this year. Some of you will be part of those travels with us, or still can be, since the big Let's Go America Tour Southern Mediterranean cruise will take us from Malta to Athens. We'll be spending some time in Sicily and in southern Italy. Actually, one of the places that we're going, we were told by a local last week, it's a secret gem of Italy. So there's still a few cabins left for that cruise. It's October 20th through November 1st. Go to our website, rmworldtravel.com. You will see the banner ad for it at the top of the page and get it done. That's going to wrap things for today. Until we return live next Saturday, June 6th, special thanks to all of our guests who appear on the show today with Mary, me, and Rudy. 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
7: Iran says it won't agree to any deal with the U.S. unless it fully protects the rights of the Iranian people. Tehran's top negotiator made the statement in a newly released video in response to the U.S. stance on negotiations.

0: The New York Times reported that President Trump had set a new framework to Iran that had tougher terms. Iran's been demanding the release of $12 billion in frozen assets and for Lebanon to be included in any deal. Trump has been unwilling to meet the demands, saying, quote, if we don't get what we want, we're going to end in a different way. Family visitations resumed at a New Jersey immigration center following days of clashes between police and protesters. Governor Mike Sherrill announced the change on Sunday.
1: Today, I'm announcing that the Department of Homeland Security has agreed to restore family visitations starting today at noon.
0: The announcement follows a tense week in which New Jersey State Police were ordered to provide security outside the facility to prevent further clashes between demonstrators and federal officers. The Senate campaign of Maine Democrat Graham Plattner is dealing with accusations of extramarital sexting by the rising candidate. The Wall Street Journal says Plattner's wife, Amy Gertner, had told one of his staffers about the texts early in the campaign to make sure they didn't pose a risk, and said Plattner had sent the texts to many women early in their marriage. Gertner now says she feels betrayed by the former staffer who revealed the information. Engineers at UC San Diego have developed a wearable ultrasound patch for high-risk pregnancies. They say it's soft, comfortable, and can monitor a fetus continuously for hours at a time. In clinical tests, the patch was able to detect abnormal fetal signals that prompted medical intervention. The study is published in Nature Biotechnology. A24's Backrooms is thrilling crowds at the box office. The horror film, based off the YouTube series of the same name, made $38 million on Friday. It's projected to gross over $90 million through the weekend. Meanwhile, The Mandalorian and Grogu is set to make nearly $40 million in its sophomore outing, while the surprise horror hit Obsession is aiming for $20 million in its third weekend on screens. I'm Tammy Trujillo. The Denver forecast on this early Monday, just a few passing clouds this morning. Temperatures in the lower 50s as you start the day. For the rest of your Monday, look for mostly sunny skies. Afternoon showers and thunderstorms possible. High temperatures topping out in the low 80s. Lingering showers tonight, then becoming partly cloudy overnight. Lows dropping into the lower 50s. And for Tuesday, we do it all over again with partly sunny conditions. Afternoon showers and thunderstorms. Highs around 85. Lows down to 55. Wednesday and Thursday, early sunshine with afternoon showers. Hours each day, highs in the mid to upper 80s. I'm meteorologist Patrice Sutter.
2: Current temperature
3: 70 degrees.
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0: got some racing after midnight. Kind of a late night there at Nashville Super Speedway in Tennessee. But indeed, in the closing laps, under caution right now with like soon to be six laps to go. See, why are we racing after midnight? Yeah, they had some rain that delayed the start of the race. I believe about in 80 minutes, so nearly an hour and a half delay. I think they didn't get the race underway till closer to 7:30 Central Time there in Nashville. But as we look at the current breakdown, I'm not sure how far behind the dashboard update from NASCAR's website is, but currently Christopher Bell is the leader. Chase Briscoe, followed by Zane Smith, then Denny Hamlin. Yeah, let's see. Denny actually has led the most laps. He's led 56 laps this evening thus far. So it's going to be kind of a shootout to the finish at the mile and a half there in Nashville Super Speedway. Who's it going to be? Wow. Coming down to the wire. And as I kind of scroll down through the rest of the top 10, surprise, surprise, once again, yeah, we see our road course specialist, yeah, Shane Van Gisbergen. He's in the top 10, setting at number 6 at the moment. Again, with just those handful of laps left to go. So good to have you on board, round the country, 844-844-3388. So here we are into the month of June. Yeah, how about it? June has the shortest night of the year, of course, across the northern hemisphere. But here in the month of June, we'll still see some easy-to-see astronomical events, of course, along with some warmer nights for stargazing, from an impressive gathering of planets to the first full moon of the summer. We'll break down some of the top night sky events coming our way here in the new month. The most eye-catching planetary gathering a month unfolds mid-June, when we'll have Mercury, Jupiter, and Venus clustered low in the western sky after sunset. The crescent moon will join the planets for a three-night event, June 16th through the 18th, when the moon kind of aligns with that trio of planets. Venus and Jupiter will be especially prominent. Mercury will be much tougher to spot because it sits lower and shines less brightly. But those planets will remain visible into late June. Jupiter and Mercury become harder to spot as they'll sink lower in the evening twilight. Of course, the arrival of summertime, astronomical summer, will kick off coming to Father's Day weekend, the new season starting on the solstice at 4:24 a.m. Eastern Time on Sunday, June the 21st this year. Father's Day. So, of course, in the Northern Hemisphere, that marks the longest day and shortest night of the year, when the sun's most direct rays are over the Tropic of Cancer, south of the equator. Of course, the June solstice marks the start of their astronomical winter and the shortest day of the year for 2026. All right, just kind of keeping an eye on the board. Looks like they're back underway here in the final laps at Nashville Super Speedway. Where are we at? Like three laps to go? Christopher Bell and Denny Hamlin battling it out for the lead there. Bell holding the lead at the moment there. I know our two-time world champion bull hauler, Mr. Lauren Weiss, is probably glued to the tube at this hour, pulling for his favorite driver, none other than number 11, Denny. All right, good luck, guys. We'll keep an eye on things here. They'll be wrapping up momentarily. So a late night at Nashville Super Speedway. It looks like they had a pretty good crowd. I do know qualifying for tonight's race was actually rained out there on Saturday. And I'm not sure how they put the grid together for the lineup starting tonight. Some were complaining that it was just some screwed up formula they were using to actually put that together. But all right, final lap. Where's it going to be? Who's it going to be? And we'll get the full breakdown coming up here. Then, of course, we've got the first full moon of summertime rising on Monday, June the 29th. It will be one of the smallest of the year. June's full moon, traditionally known as the strawberry moon, a name tied to the short strawberry harvest season. Other nicknames include the green corn moon, the blooming moon, or the birth moon, according to the Old Farmer's Almanac. It'll also be what they call a micro moon, the smaller counterpart versus the super moon. So what'd they do on the last lap there? Caution comes out. Denny jumped into the lead. So it looks like they're going to go into overtime. Is that what this, if I'm translating correctly here, is it going to be a green-white checkered? Oh, boy, got to love 300 laps in the books. But, again, I see the caution is out. Got to love those overtime. Boy, the nail-biting continues there at Nashville. So, okay, we'll get our news break just ahead here. Scrapyard waving all five as we get the new day, the new week underway. Hello, Jeffrey's on board there in southern Florida. Morning, Steve and the overnight family. Hello, Brett checking in from the Mile High City tonight. Partly cloudy skies with 67 degrees. Hope everybody had a great weekend and a great start to your new week here. There's Mary Ann in the house. Good morning, all the overnight listening family. God bless everybody. John Ferguson. Hello, everybody. Welcome to a beautiful Monday. Perfect weekend to watch my girls play a couple of softball tournaments for the RBI Reds Summer League. It's off to Louisville in the morning for me. Got a three-stop pedal, then it's reloading back to Piqua, Ohio. Good night to all, and God bless. Larry's on board. New week started here. Good afternoon. Hammer down 66 at the New York, New Jersey state line. We head off to Hartford, Connecticut tonight. Then it's back to Wilmington, Delaware. We'll reload for our Tuesday. Iron Duck, howdy overnight crew, checking in from Southwest Ohio. Big news, I purchased my first semi-truck over the weekend. Currently 63 degrees. Keep the rubber side down. All right, we'll expect the full report there, Iron Duck. 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
1: News Talk 710. Update. Iran says it will not agree to any deal with the United States unless it fully secures Iranian rights. The New York Times reported that President Trump had sent a new framework to Iran that had tougher terms. In a new video, Iran's top negotiator said Tehran will not approve any agreement until we are certain that the rights of the Iranian people have been upheld. Iran has been calling for the release of $12 billion in frozen assets and for Lebanon to be included in any deal.
2: Charlie Kirk's accused murderer is back in a Utah courtroom on Monday. The judge is expected to rule on a motion from Tyler Robinson's defense team seeking contempt against prosecutor Christopher Ballard. They accused Ballard of talking to the media about his opinions regarding Robinson's guilt. The Stanley Cup final gets underway this week. The Carolina Hurricanes will host the Vegas Golden Knights in Game 1 Tuesday in Raleigh. The Canes beat the Canadiens in five games in the Eastern Conference final. Out west, the Golden Knights swept the President's Trophy-winning Colorado Avalanche. I'm Rob Martier.
3: The Denver forecast on this early Monday, just a few passing clouds this morning. Temperatures in the lower 50s as you start the day. For the rest of your Monday, look for mostly sunny skies. Afternoon showers and thunderstorms possible. High temperatures topping out in the low 80s. Lingering showers tonight, then becoming partly cloudy overnight. Lows dropping into the lower 50s. And for Tuesday, we do it all over again with partly sunny conditions. Afternoon showers and thunderstorms. Highs around 85. Lows down to 55. Wednesday and Thursday, early sunshine with afternoon showers each day, highs in the mid to upper 80s. I'm meteorologist Patrice Sutter.
4: Current temperature,
5: 70 degrees.
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0: the celebrations around the country of 250th anniversary of the United States of America. Here's the big boy, as they call it, the big boy 4014, that locomotive. You know, I guess the last operational made its way through Denison, Iowa. I believe it was this past day. I'm seeing some of the video. Thousands of people lining the tracks, catching video. And I guess you'd say kind of like a once-in-a-lifetime opportunity to catch the big boy. Of course, along the way, stopping along various routes, I do believe the big boy was making one of those stops there in Denison this past day. Quite the monstrosity, right? All right, so we wrapped up racing about an hour ago, closed out the weekend at Nashville Super Speedway. Did you get to catch any of the action there, Eagle? How about a Denny Hamlin for the win?
1: Yeah, I had to drive tonight, but I was listening to it on the radio as I was driving. I just heard the end of the race. As you was coming on the air, yeah, they had a rain delay.
0: Yeah, so I guess Denny made the pass there on the last lap. Is that correct? Okay, Eagle.
1: The Chevrolet and Ford, they're dominating race after race. You know, they had three of Toyota, the same team, was that on the last lap. They were three wide. I thought they was gonna wreck. I was surprised they made it through the last lap with Bell and Briscoe and Hamlin. They were three wide on the last lap, and they somehow came out with Denny Hamlin winning. I'm not no Toyota fan by no means, but I told you about Denny Hamlin, Steve. I think he's a driver of destiny this year. You know, what happened to his family last year? His father got burned, killed in a fire. He lost the championship on the last race of the year. And then, you know, he lost one of his best friends, the Kyle Busch. I think it's his year. I'm hoping that Denny can pull it off this year. He deserves it. He's paid his dues. He's been around NASCAR for a long time.
0: Mm-hmm.
1: And he deserves the championship. And he did, like I told you, Steve, I was hoping he should have won the race last week. I think he would have won last week if the race wouldn't have got rained out. He was making progress. He probably would have won last week, but he didn't get to do his victory dance, but he did it this week in tribute to Kyle Busch. So he did a burnout at the end of the race and got the checkered flag and did the bow to Kyle Busch, which is showing respect for the man.
0: Mm-hmm.
1: I was hoping that Denny would win this race. So I'm glad to see him pull it off in Nashville. It was a late night race, but it was good action on the radio. The announcers that call these races on the Performance Racing Network, they do a hell of a job. You almost like watching it on TV, but anybody that don't want to see the race, you can look at it on YouTube on NASCAR channel. It's already got the race, the highlights of the race, all the accidents and all that. So I just got through looking at that. Like I said, it was a hell of a last lap. So good job. I'm glad Denny Hamlin pulled it off. And the main thing is he showed respect to Kyle Busch, and that's what he deserves. You know, one thing I want to say right quick, Steve, before I get on to what I really want to talk about is one of my, my favorite subject is talking about these losers that decide to protest. And what do you know? We got plenty of losers up there in New Jersey, and I definitely got something to say about these idiots. But you know, Steve, before I get to that, I want to make a comment on this situation with Donald Trump. And you might not agree with me, but, I heard some news, and you know, I'm trying to dig into it a little bit more, but you know, you didn't work on Friday. On Friday afternoon, Donald Trump, he called a meeting into the Situation Room,
0: mm-hmm,
1: in the White House, which is a room that's designed for when you got some serious business to take, talk about, when you got some serious things going on. I've told you this, Steve, week after week. These Iranians have no intentions of signing no deal. And they slapped Donald Trump in the face once again on Friday afternoon. They had the nerve to put another bogus piece of paper on the table saying only achieving one of the goals that the other three. They still refuse to give up their nuclear programs, and they still refuse to give up the nuclear dust that they have, or whatever the hell you want to call it, that they've already made. Okay, so they slapped Trump in the face again, once again, by putting that on the table. And like I said, they're never gonna give up their nuclear ambitions, Steve. If they were gonna do it, they'd already done it by now. Now, here's what I'm hearing about the news of this situation. Whether it's true or whether it's not, I don't know. But I'm hearing this from, sources on the internet and other sources that Donald Trump wanted the nuclear codes. Donald Trump, he wants to go in and finish off Iran. But from what I'm hearing, some of the military leaders are telling Donald Trump they won't give him the codes. Donald Trump is not the final say when it comes to launching missiles. He has to go through other people, Steve, before he can do that.
0: Oh, yeah.
1: But from what I'm understanding, Donald Trump is at his wit's end with these people, and he's ready to go in and eliminate Iran. But somebody is holding it back. Because, and I said this to you a couple of weeks ago, Steve, because you can't go from one day saying that we're going to blow Iran off the map to the next day saying, well, we're going to give you another 30 days. There has to be another influence. There has to be somebody else in Donald Trump's ear. And it's become very, very clear that Donald Trump does want to eliminate Iran, but there's somebody putting a stop to it. Who that person is, I don't know. But like I said, you may not agree with that. You may agree. But it's obvious to me and other people that there's somebody that's putting a roadblock in ending this thing for Donald Trump. If me personally, I think Donald Trump needs to say the hell with that person and go ahead and do the deal. Now, let me talk about this situation with these protesters in Iran. Because, see, Steve, I'm fed up with all of them. I was fed up way back in Minnesota when you saw what took place in Minnesota over the winter. So now we got another scenario going on in New Jersey where these people, and see, as far as I'm concerned, anybody that's out there protesting, they're nothing but a turncoat on their own country, as far as I'm concerned. Because, see, they're protesting for people that don't belong in the country to begin with, Steve. And these people, I don't know what the conditions are like inside of that facility, and none of your listeners that listen tonight knows what's going on. I don't know what's going on. I haven't been inside the facility. But I know this for a fact. They're being fed meals. What they're being fed, I don't know. And the people on the outside that they're protesting, they don't know what the hell is going on in the building. They think they know. And this is the problem. This is the problem with that situation, Steve, is that they're out there raising hell, and they're raising a whole lot of hell. And a lot of them are outside agitators, people that are troublemakers, right, that's looking for trouble. And they need to be dealt with like they're troublemakers, as far as I'm concerned, because it's gone too far. And it'll go on from city to city, Steve. It's not just Minnesota. It's not just New Jersey. Next month it'll be another town where these people out there protest. They don't done it in Chicago. They don't done it in L.A. They don't done it in Seattle, all over Portland, Oregon. They go from state to state, town to town, looking for trouble. And they protesting for people that don't belong in America. People that gave up their right to any civilization when they crossed the border illegally, Steve. And for these people to be out there fighting the ICE agents, then you even, like, I like the statement that one guy made that's in charge. I don't know what his name is. One of them so-called individuals told an ICE agent that he was going to kill his family and kill, he knows what his family, he know where the man live at. And whoever's in charge of the ICE people, he said, well, we know who you are and we got your face. And guess what? That guy is now behind bars right now.
0: Yeah, I mean, there's a curfew in place there at that Delaney facility. We have to pause there. 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
2: News Talk 710. Update. Iran says it will not agree to any deal with the U.S. unless it fully secures Iranian rights. The New York Times reports that President Trump had sent a new framework to Iran that had tougher terms. Iran has been calling for the release of $12 billion in frozen assets and for Lebanon to be included in any deal. Charlie Kirk's accused murderer is back in a Utah courtroom on Monday. The judge is expected to rule on a motion from Tyler Robinson's defense team seeking contempt against prosecutor Christopher Ballard. They accuse Ballard of talking to the media about his opinions regarding Robinson's guilt. A meteor streaking across southern New England caused the sonic boom heard by millions on Saturday afternoon. NASA confirms a fireball passed over Massachusetts Saturday at about 75,000 miles an hour and released energy equivalent to roughly 300 tons of TNT when it broke apart. NASA says the object fragmented about 40 miles above northeast Massachusetts and southeast New Hampshire. I'm Tammy Trujillo.
3: The Denver forecast on this early Monday, just a few passing clouds this morning. Temperatures in the lower 50s as you start the day. For the rest of your Monday, look for mostly sunny skies. Afternoon showers and thunderstorms possible. High temperatures topping out in the low 80s. Lingering showers tonight, then becoming partly cloudy overnight. Lows dropping into the lower 50s. And for Tuesday, we do it all over again with partly sunny conditions. Afternoon showers and thunderstorms. Highs around 85. Lows down to 55. Wednesday and Thursday, early sunshine with afternoon showers each day, highs in the mid to upper 80s. I'm meteorologist Patrice Sutter.
4: Current temperature,
5: 70 degrees.
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0: and they're doing real good. I guess they're in a good spot down there in Kentucky in that area, Steve, huh, with all the tornadoes that hit all the time. But, you know, Steve, to touch on something more serious, I'm really upset with Trump. I voted for him a couple times. I didn't vote last time, so I was so disgusted. I'm worse. I'm disgusted even more now. But now Trump wants Nancy Mace gone. And God, I love Nancy Mace. She's one of the best and what, the only one left that's got, it seems like, any sense. And as far as nuking Iran, that, to me, is the end of the world, Steve.
1: Well, yeah.
0: That's the end of the world.
1: Everybody knows it's kind of like a assured mutual destruction. I mean, once it starts, it's pretty much the end.
0: Yeah, I mean, need to realize
1: nobody
0: what's
1: wants to
0: coming.
1: Be the first to trigger that. So maybe what did I miss out? What the heck happened with Trump and Nancy Mace over the weekend? I'll have to get the details. First, we got to get a news break, though. We hit the top of the hour. Service of industrial injection. Since 1985, diesel owners have counted on us for fuel injection, turbochargers, engine solutions, from light-duty pickups to...
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9: Iran says it will not agree to any deal with the U.S. unless it fully secures Iranian rights. Mark Mayfield has details.
10: Iran's top negotiator made the statement in a newly released video in response to the U.S. stance on negotiations. The New York Times reported that President Trump had sent a new framework to Iran that had tougher terms. Iran has been demanding the release of $12 billion in frozen assets and for Lebanon to be included in any deal. Trump has been unwilling to meet the demand, saying, if we don't get what we want, we're going to end in a different way. I'm Mark Mayfield.
9: Charlie Kirk's accused murderer is back in a Utah courtroom on Monday. The judge expected to rule on a motion from Tyler Robinson's defense team seeking contempt against prosecutor Christopher Ballard. They accused Ballard of talking to the media about his opinions regarding Robinson's guilt. During the last hearing, the judge ruled media cameras will continue to be allowed in the court. Robinson's accused of fatally shooting Kirk in September at Utah Valley University in Orem. Prosecutors say they will seek the death penalty. A bus driver accused of killing five people on a Virginia highway is facing manslaughter charges. The crash happened early Friday when a bus traveling on the I-95 failed to slow down for traffic that was backed up in a work zone and slammed into multiple vehicles. A meteor streaking across southern New England caused the sonic boom heard by millions Saturday afternoon. NASA

0: Confirmed a fireball passed over Massachusetts Saturday at about 75,000 miles an hour and released energy equivalent to roughly 300 tons of TNT when it broke apart. There were no reports of damage or injuries. Russell Henley captured his sixth tour victory after outlasting Eric Cole in a one-hole playoff to win the Charles Schwab Challenge. Both players finished atop the leaderboard at 12 under par, but Henley was able to best Cole by one stroke to win the tournament. Cole's record in a playoff is now 0-2. Defending champ Ben Griffin finished tied for third alongside Alex Smalley and Mac Meissner at 11 under par. I'm Tammy Trujillo. The Denver forecast on this early Monday, just a few passing clouds this morning, temperatures in the lower 50s as you start the day. For the rest of your Monday, look for mostly sunny skies, afternoon showers and thunderstorms possible, high temperatures topping out in the low 80s. Lingering showers tonight, then becoming partly cloudy overnight, lows dropping into the lower 50s. And for Tuesday, we do it all over again with partly sunny conditions, afternoon showers and thunderstorms, highs around 85, lows down to 55. Wednesday and Thursday, early sunshine with afternoon showers each day, highs in the mid to upper 80s. I'm meteorologist Patrice Sutter.
1: Current temperature
2: 70 degrees.
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3: 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How they do that, I don't know. 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Do you think that a party that is run where its entire leadership is from the Manhattan area and all of its major presidential candidates seem to be from places like California, do you feel like that perhaps that party could be out of touch? Well, apparently it is.
1: 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Picture warm Gulf breezes, turquoise waters, white sand beaches. Now, at Evenings of Conversation with Salem Media's Mike Gallagher, Scott Jennings, Larry O'Connor, and Jennifer Horn. 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
10: Last week, Thomas Massie there in Kentucky. Last I saw, the Trump-endorsed candidates, I think he was batting 1,000. So I guess one headline from the Daily Beast says, at the moment, Nancy Mace is desperately trying to win President Trump back, but I guess it's too late, since he's now officially come out endorsing her competitor, the South Carolina Lieutenant Governor Pamela Yvette. He also weighed in on Iowa and Oklahoma, apparently, wading into a handful of contests in a series of social media posts. He backed against South Carolina Lieutenant Governor Pamela Yvette, Iowa Representative Randy Feenstra, and former Oklahoma State Senator Mike Massie as the primaries approach there. Iowa's primary will be tomorrow, Tuesday. South Carolina, June 9. Oklahoma on June 16. All three states actually having their first competitive Republican gubernatorial primaries in a number of years. For two terms, Yvette served alongside Governor Henry McMaster, one of Trump's earliest backers during his first presidential campaign. Earlier this year, the long-serving governor endorsed his number two, kind of telegraphing to some that Trump's backing could be next. He expressed both appreciation for Yvette and the state she represents, noting that she had stumped for him in 2024. He also said a big added plus for her campaign is Henry McMaster Jr., the sitting governor's son, may be Yvette's running mate in the deep red state of South Carolina. The competition for the president's support has been very intense in this particular primary race. In a separate post, he described Feenstra as MAGA all the way, said he would fight tirelessly for the state on issues, including the economy, border security, and support law enforcement. Both Yvette and Feenstra have been vocal about wanting the president's endorsement in the hopes it might carry some weight in states that helped propel his return to office in 2024. Along with Feenstra, four other Republicans, State Representative Eddie Andrews, a businessman and former conservative political director Zach Lawn, former State Representative Brad Sherman, and former director of the State Department of Administrative Services, Adam Steen, are in the primary to replace the outgoing Iowa Governor Kim Reynolds, who has opted out of a third term. So South Carolina, okay, Yvette is competing against, there's Nancy Mace, Representative Ralph Norman, and the State Attorney General Alan Wilson. So they've got a four-way battle for that Republican nomination in South Carolina. So appreciate the heads up there, Mike.
11: Oh, you bet. It's mainly because she wants to release all of the Epstein files, which I don't know if you've been on X, but they're releasing them, and they're sickening. I can't even watch anymore. I can't watch. I've deleted my account because I don't want to be anywhere near X of what they're releasing. It's so sickening. I don't want it on my phone. But, Steve, I've been researching that flock camera. Mm-hmm. Why do they call it flock? Because we're sheep? We're just stepping right into this. I mean, I saw the first city council meeting where someone very astute and smart young gentleman hammered city council on what these things can do. And I've been researching it besides what I've learned from him. Peter Thiel is on the Epstein list, number four of being the most on the Epstein list with over 2,000 recorded events. And he owns Palantir. Palantir owns Flock Camera. Now, Flock Camera, if you even walk under it and look up, it has additional cameras all around it and sensors. It could take a picture of your iris. It'll track your gait. If you're pigeon-toed, your biometrics, it could actually empty your cell phone data if you walk under it. And also, these cameras are positioned, and I noticed them around my son's city, my son's city here in Sydney. They got one on City Hall. They got one at the intersections, and the way they're positioned is they can see both sides of the residential homes behind where you're stopped at the red light. Not only can they see your face, I suggest everybody drop their visor, but not only can they see your face, they can see all your neighbors. And when they leave for work, when they come home, what they dress, they can zoom in 1 mile or more and get your information. It kind of reminds me, I think it started when I used to drive back and forth from L.A. to Fairbanks, Alaska. When I was coming back down to California once, I noticed at the bottom of a very steep hill before you cross the bridge, there were cameras. Cameras staring right at you, you know, in the slow lane there. And I found out later, and they were on every bridge on the I-5 coming down. And I found out later that they were sending truckers automatically tickets if they broke the speed limit. Coming downhill, how chicken is that?
10: Yeah, right.
11: That's typical California. Mm-hmm. That's typical California, though. There hasn't been a good governor there, I don't think, in over 100 years. I mean, every stinking one of them was corrupt. But anyway, I digress. But, you know, that's what's happening. And when Eagle was talking about the communist in New Jersey attacking the trucks, burning the cars, you know what that reminded me of, Steve, was Reginald Denny down in L.A. driving that set of dual bottom dumps, set of duals, bottom dump trailers, and they got him to stop. Boy, if I was in that diesel, you would have seen some lowriders, you would have seen some cars get pushed aside and blown apart. You would have never seen me stop on Normandy Boulevard. I delivered newspapers, all thousands of them, three times a week, all through L.A. I know that area like the back of my hand, and that is a very scary area. And that's what it reminded me of. Well, look what they did to poor Reginald Denny. They were bricking him. One guy, and I saw it, shot him with a shotgun, and they never reported that. He had a sawed-off shotgun underneath a trench coat. He walked up right next to him and blasted him. And then another guy came up and threw a cinder block on his head. I almost puked when I saw that. That was live. And yeah, there's liquor stores behind it burning. You know, and that's what's that is what's coming. You know, when governments, enemy governments attack another government they don't like, they sneak the invaders in. Like if we were to attack, try to sneak in invaders, we'd use rubber boats, submarines, very stealthy, to get a couple thousand in to start a coup or a war done by the CIA all over the world, started from one of our 800 bases we have around the world, is ridiculous. But anyway, I digress, Steve. What was I talking about?
10: You're getting sneaky with trying to start something in another country. You send your invaders in.
11: Oh, yeah.
10: We just open our
11: border. That's right. That's correct.
10: We just open our border and let everybody in.
11: Yeah, look what they did now. We have 30 million invaders just percolating, cooking in hatred of American culture. I was at the fantastic Reynolds Market here in Sydney, Montana. I wanted some head of cabbage. So I went into the market, and I walked around the vegetable side, and here I see this lady from, I would say, Uganda or Nigeria. She was wearing a circuit dress, it was bright yellow, red bottom ribbon. She wore like a drum hat. I mean, she looked like right from the jungle of Africa somewhere, or somewhere down there, goofy. She's going through the cabbage. She's grabbing every one. She rolls them, touches them, squeezes them. And I mean, there's a pyramid of cabbage there. Oh, 50 of them. So I'm waiting for her to finish. She doesn't finish. She digs to the bottom. She touches every stinking cabbage in the pile. Excuse my my being frustrated. But I said, ma'am, I walked up to her and said, ma'am, do you really have to touch every cabbage to select one? You know, Steve, she didn't even look at me. And she just started laughing, this wicked smile. And to top it off, and, you know, I've talked enough, but to top it off, Steve, I came back 2 hours later because I forgot to get potatoes. There were two bags for $3, five-pound bags. So I go over there to grab a bag, and I look, and there at the potatoes again, there's an Ethiopian guy, a skinny guy, really, really dark-skinned from the Congo, or from Ethiopia, I mean. And he's wearing this black long pants and kind of like a dress suit top. It's kind of like, it looked religious. It had fringe on it, silver fringe. The guy was skinny and his eyes were sunken in. You're not going to believe this, Steve. As I was standing there, he was standing in front of the cabbage. He did the same damn thing the other lady did. I couldn't believe it. I was in shock. I go, is this Twilight Zone? I watched him go through every doggone good-looking head of cabbage. He touched and squeezed every one. He poked and prodded it, and he dug down to the bottom again. You know what I did? I said, I'm gone, man. I don't want any more cabbage here. And before I get mad and say something to this creep, I am leaving. But anyway, Steve, I've talked enough. Thank you so much. And I will go back to listening because I love your regulars, and it's, this is one of the most fantastic shows in America. I think this show is going to save America, Steve.
10: Well, that's, I hope it does. Thank you. Klondike Mike, do appreciate. There you go. A true fan, right? Pass the word around. All right, coming up, undoubtedly, we'll get the take. Friday morning, we were discussing the massive explosion that had occurred just hours prior there at the Cape. And, of course, indeed, when the sun came up, the devastation was significant at that particular launch pad. They're definitely set behind. We'll get Phillip's update there. Meanwhile, apparently over the weekend, from the International Space Station, it's plagued by a dangerous air leak, confirmed again by NASA last week, another instance of a recurring problem they thought they had resolved earlier this week. From the New York Post, quoting, the 27-year-old orbiting space station has been plagued with air leaks since 2019 in part of the station called the PRK module, a narrow transfer tunnel or vestibule on the Russian segment. Back in January, NASA announced the PRK module had finally reached a stable condition after multiple inspections and sealant applications. But the issue has returned. NASA confirmed a slow pressure drop in the module as Russian cosmonauts unloaded cargo. Unfortunately, the leak returned 3 weeks ago after a couple of sources reported this to ARS. NASA confirmed the issue, stating on May 1, after Russian cosmonauts unloaded cargo from the Progress 95 spacecraft, Roscosmos noted a slow pressure drop in the module. Teams performed data analysis, which indicated a loss of about 1 pound per day. Roscosmos allowed the pressure in the transfer tunnel to gradually decrease while monitoring the rate. The area now is being maintained at a lower pressure with small repressurizations as needed. They say there are no impacts to station operations. NASA and Roscosmos are coordinating on the next steps. Although there's no impact on astronauts aboard, nor any immediate concerns about the station's health, the returning leak issue, though, raises new questions about the long-term viability of the station. In the past, NASA's kind of downplayed the severity of the leak and the risks. Internally, there appears to be a greater concern, though. The space agency uses a 5x5 risk matrix to classify the likelihood and the consequences of risks to spaceflight activities. And the Russian leaks have been classified as a 5 on both high likelihood and high consequence. I mean, they say the potential for catastrophic failure is actually discussed in some of those internal meetings. We'll return.
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0: about anybody that's crossing the border. This is what they come out of their basements for. And if you look at the people that is doing it, they're pathetic. I mean, they are really pathetic. They, you see some 300-pound damn woman with a, you know, in a pair of leotards with a freaking helmet on and combat boots, and you're thinking, really?
1: Right. Yeah, hold the thought there. Yeah, like I guess the tornado siren's going off in Kansas City. Yeah, at this hour. Yeah, it said they hit 74 mile an hour confirmed winds at the airport there, but that is an active warning as we speak. More to come. First, a news break. 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
9: Iran is dismissing reports of President Masoud Pezeshkian is looking to resign. Iran International, a news service headquartered in the UK, reported over the weekend that Pezeshkian submitted a letter of resignation in protest over the Islamic Revolutionary Guard Corps' power when it comes to wartime decision-making. State-affiliated media rebuffs the claim, reporting the president has not resigned and is still working. The president's office called the reports of her resignation foreign rumor-mongering. There's a curfew in place around an immigration detention facility in New Jersey that's seen clashes between demonstrators and officials grow in intensity over the last few weeks. Family visitation has resumed at Delaney Hall in Newark, which continues to be the focus of protests over the alleged mistreatment of detainees and claims of poor conditions at the facility. Health officials say the death toll is rising from an Ebola outbreak in the Democratic Republic of the Congo and Uganda. That story from Lisa Carton.
10: That's according to the World Health Organization, which reported 43 deaths across both countries. 42 of the deaths are in the Congo, and nearly 350 are suspected to have died from the virus. The WHO confirmed the latest strain of Ebola is a severe and often deadly form of the disease. No treatment or vaccine has yet been approved for the strain. I'm Lisa Carton.
9: Former NHL star Claude Lemieux's brain will be donated for research into the long-term effects of repetitive brain injuries. Mark Mayfield explains.
11: The family said it gave the center permission to publicly share any findings with Lemieux's name. The NHL Alumni Association announced Lemieux's passing on Thursday. Authorities later announced that he died by suicide. Lemieux played 21 seasons in the NHL and won 4 Stanley Cups with the Montreal Canadiens, New Jersey Devils, and Colorado Avalanche. I'm Mark Mayfield.
9: President Trump may be looking to cancel the concert for the nation's 250th birthday celebration set for next month after several musical artists backed out of the National Mall's Great American State Fair. He posted to Truth Social over the weekend there should be a Make America Great Again rally instead of what he called tasteless talent who complain. I'm Tammy Trujillo.

0: The Denver forecast on this early Monday, just a few passing clouds this morning. Temperatures in the lower 50s as you start the day. For the rest of your Monday, look for mostly sunny skies. Afternoon showers and thunderstorms possible. High temperatures topping out in the low 80s. Lingering showers tonight, then becoming partly cloudy overnight. Lows dropping into the lower 50s. And for Tuesday, we do it all over again with partly sunny conditions. Afternoon showers and thunderstorms. Highs around 85. Lows down to 55. Wednesday and Thursday, early sunshine with afternoon showers each day, highs in the mid to upper 80s. I'm meteorologist Patrice Sutter.
1: Current temperature,
2: 70 degrees.
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9: A judge in Florida said she will review the deal between the Justice Department and the president to settle his lawsuit against the IRS. Trump filed the suit over an alleged mishandling of his tax records that ended in leaks to the media. The proposed agreement would create a nearly $2 billion fund to compensate victims of political weaponization. On Friday, the judge ordered Trump's lawyers to respond by June 12th to a motion filed by 35 retired federal judges alleging the settlement is a product of collusion and a fraud on the court. Mike Pence says President Trump's second administration has departed from the conservative agenda. The former vice president made the comment during his appearance on NBC's Meet the Press Sunday.
10: I think Republicans would do well to take some time to reflect on what we believe again and take that message to the American people.
9: He added that he'd like to see Republicans get back to running on conservative principles again. Pence also took aim at the president's anti-weaponization fund, calling it deeply offensive and a bad idea. Iran's top negotiator says they will not agree to any deal with the U.S. unless it fully secures Iranian rights. The New York Times reported that President Trump had sent a new framework to Iran that had tougher terms. In a video Sunday, Iran's top negotiator said Tehran will not approve any agreement until we are certain that the rights of the Iranian people have been upheld. Iran has been calling for the release of $12 billion in frozen assets and for Lebanon to be included in any deal. Nearly 100,000 vehicles are being recalled by Honda due to an issue with airbags. Here's Lisa Carton.
11: That's according to the National Highway Traffic Safety Administration. The issue surrounds a defect that could lead to the unintentional deployment of airbags. Most of the models affected are the Accord Hybrid, the Honda Acura TLX, and other Accord vehicles. Honda so far says no reports of injuries or deaths have been reported because of the issue. I'm Lisa Carton.
9: And the Spurs and the Knicks are gearing up for the NBA Finals. The sides clash in Game 1 from San Antonio on Wednesday. I'm Mark Mayfield.
12: The Denver forecast on this early Monday, just a few passing clouds this morning. Temperatures in the lower 50s as you start the day. For the rest of your Monday, look for mostly sunny skies. Afternoon showers and thunderstorms possible. High temperatures topping out in the low 80s. Lingering showers tonight, then becoming partly cloudy overnight. Lows dropping into the lower 50s. And for Tuesday, we do it all over again with partly sunny conditions. Afternoon showers and thunderstorms. Highs around 85. Lows down to 55. Wednesday and Thursday, Thursday, early sunshine with afternoon showers each day, highs in the mid-upper 80s. I'm meteorologist Patrice Sutter.
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0: Now Smith is performing and recently released his second album, The Art of Letting Go.
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2: AI is not replacing anything for me. It's unlocking. It's enabling. It's allowing me to keep writing.
0: I'm Donna Warder.
3: America in the Morning for Monday, June 1st, 2026 is produced by Jeff McKay. I'm John Trout. 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
8: Iran is rejecting reports that President Masoud Pezeshkian wanted to resign. Mark Mayfield with the story.
9: Iran International, a news service headquartered in the UK, reported over the weekend that Pezeshkian had submitted a letter of resignation in protest over the Islamic Revolutionary Guard Corps' power when it comes to wartime decision-making. State-affiliated media rebuffs that claim, reporting that the president hasn't resigned and is still working. A spokesperson from the president's office called the reports of resignation foreign rumor-mongering. I'm Mark Mayfield.
8: Former Vice President Mike Pence says President Trump's second administration has departed from the conservative agenda. Scott Carr with details.
10: Pence tells NBC's Meet the Press he'd like to see Republicans get back to running on conservative principles again.
11: I think Republicans would do well to take some time to reflect on what we believe again and take that message to the American people.
10: The former vice president also took aim at President Trump's so-called anti-weaponization fund, calling it deeply offensive and a bad idea.
11: It's a bad idea from the start, and I would encourage the administration just to drop it.
10: That nearly $1.8 billion fund was announced by the Justice Department as part of the president's settlement with the IRS. It's been temporarily blocked by a federal judge. I'm Scott Carr in Washington.
8: The suspect in the deadly shooting of a Virginia deputy has reportedly been captured in North Carolina. Investigators say Deputy Logan Utt and his partner were conducting a welfare check when the suspect opened fire on them Friday night. Utt was killed and his partner was wounded. Authorities reportedly spotted suspect Michael Puckett on a game camera in Surry County, North Carolina, yesterday, leading to his capture. On Wall Street, before the opening bell, stock futures are rising in overnight trading. I'm Michael Kastner.
12: The Denver forecast on this early Monday, just a few passing clouds this morning, temperatures in the lower 50s as you start the day. For the rest of your Monday, look for mostly sunny skies, afternoon showers and thunderstorms possible, high temperatures topping out in the low 80s. Lingering showers tonight, then becoming partly cloudy overnight, lows dropping into the lower 50s. And for Tuesday, we do it all over again with partly sunny conditions, afternoon showers and thunderstorms, highs around 85, lows down to 55. Wednesday and Thursday, early sunshine with afternoon showers each day, highs in the mid-upper 80s. I'm meteorologist Patrice Sutter.
13: Current temperature,
14: 70 degrees.
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9: I'll give you an update on the military actions in Iran. It was a relatively quiet weekend. By the way, the president yesterday went golfing. Had a very quiet day. I don't know why. Whenever the president has like a light schedule and there's not a lot on the bullet point rundown that we all get in the media about what the president's plans are for the day or for the weekend, but he stays in the D.C. area. I don't know why, but I always think something's up, right? Maybe something's going to happen with Cuba. Maybe something bigger happened with Iran, something, you know. But no, nothing happened. Our own senior white Washington correspondent for Town Hall Media was in the pool following the president to the golf club yesterday in Northern Virginia and followed him back to the White House. Spencer, we had, or Conrad was on the show on Friday, I think, here, talking about the press briefing with Scott Bessent. And he was giving us reports all day long. He's like, nope, nothing going on. We're just watching the grass grow. We're just, that's what the press pool does. They just follow the president. They hang out. They wait for a chance possibly to ask him questions, but usually it doesn't happen. And then they just go about their business. But if something does happen, then they're the ones reporting on it. But he had a pretty quiet weekend. There was some back and forth exchanges, though, through their intermediaries on the Iranian deal. Now we're told that the president, you know, they have this memorandum of understanding, which we're told basically will open the strait, and as the strait is opened by the Iranians, simultaneously and proportionally, the Americans will back off of the naval blockade of Iranian ports. And so Iran's ports can start to move freely again, ships can go through the strait again, and we're right back where we were right before Iran shut down the strait, which is our military is assembled, we just struck you, we struck you hard, you know what we're capable of, so hand over the nuclear materials and end your nuclear program. We're right there. That's where we were at the beginning of this conflict. People keep forgetting that. It's like, oh, Iran wins because they get the blockade taken off. The blockade was a new development in this military campaign. The first campaign was bombing runs, missiles, kill their people, lock them down, keep them from being able to leave, and say, you know, we're tired of you pussyfooting around at the negotiating table and trying to play the waiting game with us. We mean business and your nuclear program. Then in retaliation, Iran shut down the Strait of Hormuz. And our response in retaliation to that was the naval blockade. So now they're going to open up the Strait of Hormuz. So now we will remove the naval blockade, but we're right back there after the military strikes, before the strait got shut down. We've got our military sledgehammer poised right over their head. Nothing has changed. If anything, we've regrouped and rearmed. Now, get rid of the nuclear program or else the sledgehammer falls again. And then you get real damage. We're talking about the electric grid. We're talking about water desalinization. We're talking about bridges. We're talking about infrastructure. We don't want to do that, but if that's what it takes to bring you even further to your knees and hand over your nuclear materials and end your nuclear weapons program, that's what we'll have to do. So that's where we are. And the memorandum of understanding that would accomplish that, hopefully, and then set a 60-day window for the nuclear discussions. It appears the current status of that is that the president sent back revisions to Tehran. And now, according to the Times of Israel, this is from about 4 hours ago, Tehran is making amendments to a draft memorandum of understanding to end the war with the U.S. It's not really going to end the war. It's a end of the blockade and the blockage of the Strait of Hormuz. Iran's semi-official Tasnim news agency reports, citing an unnamed source after reports emerged that President Donald Trump had sent a tougher MOU proposal back to Iran, underlined the rift that the parties still need to close. Appearing to acknowledge the new tougher proposal that Iran received, Tasnim said that exchanges on the text are ongoing, with both parties regularly proposing amendments. At the same time, Iran's chief negotiator warns that the U.S. is not to be trusted, saying Tehran will not agree to any deal with Washington unless it fully secures Iranian rights. So there you go. Trump sent back a stronger memorandum back to Tehran. Tehran is now modifying the language, and maybe they'll send back a stronger version back to America, and it just keeps going back and forth. Meanwhile, the Strait of Hormuz is shut down, and the naval blockade continues for the Iranian ports. Although, there's a report from the New York Times from a couple of hours ago that suggests maybe the strait isn't quite as shut down as you think. New York Times is reporting that U.S. military is quietly guiding ships through the Strait of Hormuz. U.S. Central Command has helped around 70 commercial ships pass through the strait in the last 3 weeks, an official said. Interesting. U.S. military quietly guiding ships through the Strait of Hormuz. So, you know, we got to keep this quiet, everybody. It's a secret. We don't want Iran to know about it. So, of course, the New York Times runs with it, with a blaring headline. Hey, everybody, it's a secret, but we're going to tell you here. Whose side are they on? I mean, I know it's news, so they have to report the news, but meanwhile, Kevin Hassett, the chief economic advisor, National Economic Council director for the president, appeared on Sunday's ABC's This Week with Jonathan Carl and said that he expects the Strait of Hormuz to be completely open within a month or two. A month or two? Oh, I think Republicans running for elections this November hope it's a lot sooner than that. More to come. Keep it here. It's O'Connor and Company.
0: Holding on to that timeshare that you know you need to get rid of. Here's the truth. The average maintenance fee just went up over 17%. That could have been 117%, and there's nothing you can do about it. When you buy a timeshare, you give them a blank check for annual maintenance and assessment fees. I'm Chuck McDowell, founder

0: now.
1: Iran says President Masoud Pezeshkian is still on the job despite reports. Iran International, a news service headquartered in the UK, reported over the weekend that Pezeshkian submitted a letter of resignation in protest over the Islamic Revolutionary Guard Corps' power when it comes to wartime decision-making. Iran says it won't agree to any deal with the U.S. unless it fully protects the rights of the Iranian people. More from Mark Mayfield.
2: Tehran's top negotiator made the statement in a newly released video in response to the U.S. stance on negotiations. The New York Times reported that President Trump had sent a new framework to Iran that had tougher terms. Iran has been demanding the release of $12 billion in frozen assets and for Lebanon to be included in any deal. Trump has been unwilling to meet the demand, saying, if we don't get what we want, we're going to end in a different way. I'm Mark Mayfield.
1: The Atlantic hurricane season begins today, and forecasters are not optimistic.
3: An above normal 2022 Atlantic hurricane season, which would make this year the seventh consecutive above normal season.
1: The National Oceanic and Atmospheric Administration's Rick Spinrad believes there will be between 14 and 21 named storms that touch down in the Atlantic throughout the year. He added that forecasters are able to figure out the intensity of the storms way earlier in its cycle than previous years, which is key to avoiding harmful impact from hurricanes. President Trump says, in his words, it is very good that thousands of lawyers quit working for the administration. A New York Times story reported that more than 10,000 lawyers working for the federal government have left since the end of 2024 to 2026. Many of the lawyers who departed the administration in 2025 either retired or left as a result of staffing cuts. I'm Michael Kastner.
4: Slowing for a wreck right now, southbound US 85 before 120th, east of downtown, westbound I-70. We have orange cones on the right for that work before E-470. Police reported on I-270 west of Quebec and work on the westbound C-470 off-ramp to northbound Santa Fe. Also, police reported down on Parker around 20 Mile Road, Hilltop Road, and work on Pena out near the airport. I'm Danny Christos.
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6: The Denver forecast on this early Monday, just a few passing clouds this morning. Temperatures in the lower 50s as you start the day. For the rest of your Monday, look for mostly sunny skies. Afternoon showers and thunderstorms possible. High temperatures topping out in the low 80s. Lingering showers tonight, then becoming partly cloudy overnight. Lows dropping into the lower 50s. And for Tuesday, we do it all over again with partly sunny conditions. Afternoon showers and thunderstorms. Highs around 85. Lows down to 55. Wednesday and Thursday, early sunshine with afternoon showers. Each day, highs in the mid to upper 80s. I'm meteorologist Patrice Sutter.
7: Current temperature
8: 70 degrees.
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12: Revegetation bill will shape how Colorado cities buy and dry farm water. Welcome inside the Colorado Ag News Network. This is Tucker Omer. Southeastern Colorado's farmers and farming communities say they've won valuable protections against the historic worst practices of cities buy and dry of agricultural water after final passage of revegetation requirements along the lower Arkansas River that may spread to other basins of the state. Governor Jared Polis is expected to sign the measure, House Bill 1340, after officials from his Department of Natural Resources testified favorably for the bill. For the first time in Colorado, this new law establishes that when irrigation water is permanently removed from farmland for other uses, the responsibility to properly revegetate and reclaim the land belongs to the entity removing the water, said Jack Goebel, general manager of the bill's primary advocate, the Lower Arkansas Valley Water Conservancy District. It also strengthens the role of local counties by requiring the water court to incorporate their revegetation criteria and enforcement mechanisms into change of uses.

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1: Opinions expressed by the hosts and guests on the following program are their own and do not necessarily reflect the views of Salem Media, its management, employees, affiliates, or advertisers. 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
5: Along the Front Range, this is the Jeff and Bill Show where you get both sides. I just glance over at a text message as we're getting ready to launch a two-channel mic. Hey, Billy, what's a Morgan Wallen? Is it some kind of Nebraska fish?
6: That's a good one. That's a really good one. That's interesting.
5: That just made me laugh out loud.
6: I appreciate it because of Morgan Wallen's position inside of country music at this time. If you know, you know. There's a somewhat of an internal debate.
5: Well, the only thing I know is that every woman in my life falls over the guy.
6: Oh, absolutely, yeah. But there is internally in the country genre, there's some love and hate inside of Morgan Wallen, because is he, as has been the critique of many people, including Garth Brooks in the past, is he too poppy? And then also somewhat of a personal train wreck at times. So there's a huge debate.
5: Did he throw some chairs off a balcony?
6: Oh yeah. So there's an internal debate inside of the country music genre. I mean, it's behind the scenes with the people programming and doing all the records and stuff, about where his position should be inside of the genre, because dude sells a lot of records, sells a lot of tickets, sells out stadiums like a Mile High here over the course of 2 days, and can also be an absolute headache to work with. And if you run through his catalog, you go through his most recent album, if I didn't tell you that it was a country album, there are parts of it that you're like, oh, this is a country-influenced pop album. And so that's the argument, is that the people that are real hardcore country purists dislike the pop influence of someone like a Morgan Wallen. Yeah, so.
5: Yeah, as you pointed out, it's been that way for a long time. My parents owned country radio stations all through the 90s. Oh, yeah. And it was the same complaint back then with Vince Gill and Garth.
6: Yeah. Shania Twain got
5: Shania
6: that.
5: Shania Twain.
6: Yeah. Yeah, all of them did. Yeah, so I get it. Yeah, so that's it. I get it.
5: We've got an incredible show for you this morning. Craig Steiner, the new chairman of the Colorado GOP, will be joining us here in just a few minutes. Big vote over the weekend, and I guess the most surprising aspect of that was Joe Altman coming in distant third.
6: Yeah, the distant, way tail end Charlie on that one, and that was surprising to me personally. I didn't pay attention to read the tea leaves. Surprising to me because of the number of people that are inside the GOP party that had told me, oh, he's my choice. He's my choice. And then it was interesting hearing some of the recommendations of people reading the postmortem on the election as far as why the choice was made by some of the delegates, which it was interesting. There were two different ideas. We heard originally Joe was the only one that had a plan, and then we heard that Craig was the only one that actually done anything, that actually served a position that may know what was going on. So, interesting choices.
5: You know, it was... I kept my mouth shut on it, even though I was called out like multiple times by Joe Altman. I've only met the guy, I think, once briefly in a meeting, and it was kind of a coalition's meeting, so we don't really talk. And he would get frustrated that Victor Marx on this program would say things about Joe Altman. And then Joe would, you know, get angry at me, and I go, well, those weren't even my words, that type of thing. So, anyways, we'll get to all of this and more. Craig Steiner, new chairman of the Colorado GOP, joining us. Heidi Ganahl will be with us in the 7 o'clock hour, along with Jesse Mallory. Americans for Prosperity, is they have a big win getting a veto on this union dues bill from the governor. We'll talk the Colorado Congressional District 1 Democrat primary. They've got a real wild card in that race, plus this barrel racing tragedy and corporate pride declining. No more corporate donations coming in for Pride Month. We have all of this morning. Now it's time for the news.

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1: Hey, good Monday morning and happy June 1st. 57, mostly sunny in Denver. 56 in the Springs. Going to be a great day. Expecting highs in the low 80s today. 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Our top story, tensions are rising in the Middle East where the U.S. Central Command says it struck Iranian military sites over the weekend amid what continues to be a quote-unquote fragile ceasefire. Well, you can't say that more. Fragile ceasefire, and that is the truth. In response, Iran's IRGC announced today that it had targeted an American military base in the Gulf region. The war has been on now for over 3 months. Iran says their president is still on the job despite reports. Iran International, a news service headquartered in the UK, reported over the weekend that he submitted a letter of resignation in protest over the Corps' power when it comes to wartime decision making. If you are traveling this morning, DEN, Den Reserve, is being canceled. DIA officials say the reservation system is no longer needed because the East and West security checkpoints are now open. Wait times are 5 minutes or less. Reservations will be honored through June. Governor Polis rejecting a Colorado bill that would have tightened rules on how social media companies report online threats to law enforcement.
2: It goes in a direction that would really stifle free speech on all those online forums by creating an incentive where companies would effectively turn over lots of records to law enforcement without it having even violated the law.
1: The vetoed measure HB 1255 was written in response to the 2025 Evergreen High School shooting and would have required platforms to quickly respond to warrants and flag imminent threats of violence. Polis says the language is too broad and could threaten free speech, while supporters argue it would have improved safety and accountability online. Lawmakers behind the bill say the plan to bring it back in a future, they plan on bringing it back in a future session. The trial of a former Mountain View town council member who shot a teen in the face in 2024 is about to go to the jury. Closing arguments expected today in the trial of Brent Metz. Investigators say that Metz shot the teen while he and a friend were looking for a place to take homecoming pictures on a private property in Conifer. Metz claims his pistol went off accidentally while he was trying to put it in a holster. Metz is facing several charges, including assault and felony menacing. Federal and local leaders signaling a major expansion of the U.S. Space Force in Colorado Springs, even as U.S. Space Command prepares to relocate. Republican Congressman Jeff Crank says the project could support about 2,500 civilian jobs, but it still depends on Congress approving the president's budget proposal.
3: Because of this budget and this administration and the support that we're giving them in Congress, I can confidently say that there will be thousands of new space jobs in El Paso County in the next few years.
1: In a joint announcement, Secretary of the Air Force Troy Menk and Congressman Crank unveiled plans for a $250 million space operations facility at Shriver Space Force Base aimed at training and strengthening space defense operations. Lawmakers are expected to begin reviewing the plan this week. Former Avstar Claude Lemieux's brain will be donated for research into long-term effects of repetitive brain injuries. That's according to his family, who said in a statement that the brain will be sent to the Boston University CTE Center. The family said it gave the center permission to publicly share any findings with Lemieux's name. The NHL Alumni Association, of course, announced Lemieux's passing on Thursday. Authorities later announced that he died by suicide. The Stanley Cup Finals start tomorrow. The Hurricanes play host to the Golden Knights in Game 1 Tuesday in Raleigh. Nothing screams ice hockey like Vegas and North Carolina. NBA Finals.
4: That was funny.
1: Right? Yeah, man. No more. I mean, Montreal was right there, but not going to happen this year. NBA Finals tip off Wednesday. The Spurs and the Knicks, games 1 and 2 in San Antonio, with a squad of Holy Sisters on their side.
5: San Antonio's Salesian Sisters of St. John Bosco have been praying at courtside at Spurs games for the team's success. They've gone viral and have become widely known as the Spurs Sisters. Prior to Game 7 against the Thunder, the Sisters received offers to fly to Oklahoma City for the matchup, but they chose to stay home and celebrate in San Antonio while continuing their mission, which is, in their words, to lead young people closer to Christ. I'm Michael Kastner.
1: And the Rockies blasted by the Giants last night, 19-6, but the Rocks took 2 of 3 from the Giants over the weekend. The Angels in town tonight at Coors, 7:38, first pitch. 56 in the Springs, 57 in Denver. That is the latest. I'm Blake Olson. More of the Jeff and Bill Show ahead with Stefan filling in on Friday. We had a good time talking about you guys. Glad you're back. 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The Answer in the Springs. This is where you hear both sides. We are the Jeff and Bill Show.
6: As a storm passes to our north across the northern Rockies, a south-to-southeast wind flow is going to return to the plains, and this, in turn, with daytime heating, is going to lead to daily opportunities for afternoon and evening thunderstorms along and east of I-25, really for every day of this work week. Occasionally, some of the thunderstorms, especially out on the plains, will be strong. Temperatures will be comfortable and holding steady. Colorado Springs and Denver in the Front Range will be looking at temperatures for most of the week in the 70s to the middle 80s. Nighttime lows will be down into the low to mid 50s. Generally expect fair weather early in the day, then scattered showers and thunderstorms developing in the afternoon and evening hours, lingering till late evening. And do watch out for some thunderstorms occasionally becoming strong to severe. This will be especially true out on the plains today, tomorrow, Wednesday, and Thursday. I'm meteorologist Don Deck.
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1: All along the Front Range, this is the Jeff and Bill Show. We hear both sides. We have a new chairman of the Colorado Republican Party. Now, I'm proud to be a Republican. I've been my entire life, Bill. A Republican.
8: I am proud
1: at
8: not
1: one
8: to be
1: point,
8: a Republican. Yes. I am proud to not be a part of any of y'all's parties. Yes. At one point I was a Republican, never been a Democrat, never will. But yeah, I left more than two decades ago, but I am proud to not be affiliated. But congratulations on the winnings.
1: Well, we're going to see if we can win them over. But
7: we're excited to have this new chairman with us. It was a series of votes, only two series of votes over the weekend. And the new chairman of the Colorado Republican Party, Craig Steiner, joining the Jeff and Bill Show this morning. Mr. Chairman, congratulations, sir.
8: Yes, good morning, sir.
4: Thank you very much. I appreciate that. Glad to be here.
7: Craig, I've known you for years. I've known you as a data guy, particularly in Douglas County, but give folks a little bit of your background.
4: Well, that's it. I am a software engineer. That's what I've been doing all my life, and got involved in politics back in 2009 when Obama got elected and we were having a lot of bailouts and stuff like that, and just felt I had to do some more. So that's when I got involved in Douglas County. And immediately got sucked in, became the secretary within a few months, and did that for, about 3.5 years, and then became chairman after Mark Baisley was done being chairman. And since then, I've been helping candidates, campaigns, and political action committees with data, as you mentioned, get out the vote, all that kind of stuff, and kind of took a step back from leadership about after 2019. That's when I left being a bonus member in the State Central Committee just to focus again on the data and things, but got involved in a big way now. So back in the saddle.
7: Let's look at the vote tally in the second round tally, which you won. Craig Steiner, 54%. Jeremy Goodall, 28%. Joe Altman, 17%. And then Curtis McCracken at 1% had dropped out. Craig, what was it in your message, in your candidacy, that led to your victory?
4: Well, I think it was the combination of the fact that I did have plenty of experience as both a county party secretary and a chairman. I think that is important. I think it would be hard to lead the party without having sort of worked at the level that everyone who's voting is working at. So I think that was important. But I think the other thing was the fact that we've had obviously a lot of conflict within the party. There's multiple factions, but certainly two big ones right now. And you have a bunch of people that supported the previous chair that just resigned, Britta, and other people that supported the previous chair, Dave Williams. And the fact that I hadn't been involved in either of those efforts, I mean, there were efforts to oust both of them. And the fact that I hadn't been involved in either one, I think actually was a good thing. I'm hoping that I'm coming in as a person that, since I haven't been involved in those immediate conflicts, that not immediately attacked. They can find new reasons to attack me, I'm sure, very soon, but not based on that, hopefully.
7: That's Craig Steiner, new chairman of the Colorado Republican Party, joining the Jeff and Bill Show. Let's talk a little bit about that fracturing that had taken place. How do you bring different elements of the Republican Party together? It's a big tent. Not everybody agrees on all the different policies. And sometimes those disagreements have become personal attacks. If you don't ride with me, so to speak, then you're my enemy and I must force you out of leadership of the party. I never found that to be productive. I think folks like Charlie Kirk showed us a way forward to keep our focus on those that are actually ruining the state, and that's the radical Democrats out there. So tell us how you bring different factions together as the chairman of the Colorado Republican Party.
4: Well, I think it starts with the trust that the chairman is going to do the job regardless of what side. As there's been a lot of pushing on both sides from the top, and also a lot of wanting to respond and engage with everyone that attacks them. And I think that's part of the problem too. If nothing else, the chair needs to not fuel the conflict. And I think I have pretty thick skin. I'm used to being called names. I've been called names during the campaign. And I don't feel the need to respond to everyone. It doesn't mean that I'll certainly talk to anybody that has concerns, and hopefully we can settle them. I found that in the campaign, as I was making plenty of phone calls to all the SEC members that I could, and talking to people on, let's just say, both sides of the party. And there's good people, very good people on both sides of the party. That was the part that was, it was good and reassuring, but it was also difficult to realize that there's so many very good people that are fighting against so many other very good people. And I found that just having the conversations, I would love to see more one-to-one communication, if not in person, on the phone rather than on social media. I think the social media definitely generates a situation where passions get inflamed more than they would if we were actually in person. So I think there's a lot of that. I'm also, as I was calling, finding that there are a lot of conflicts in different parts of the state at the more local level. And some of those, I would be happy to talk with folks on both sides of whatever conflicts those are and see if we can just get a little bit of closure and wrap those up. So some conversations might need to happen, but again, I think starting with the chair, I just don't want to get involved in that. We got to focus on the mission.
8: That's Craig Steiner, new Colorado GOP party chair. You talked about the fact, Craig, that you're okay with people calling you names. All right, let me be the first one to call you names now that you are the chair of the Colorado GOP. I'm doing this a little tongue-in-cheek. But, sir, are you an election denier? Now, what I'm asking you about, really, the core is, what about election integrity? That's been kind of a cause celebre inside of the GOP in Colorado and across the country. What are your feelings on election integrity in Colorado? I disagree that we have the gold standard, but I also disagree that there's about a lot of funny business going on in our elections. But your opinion?
4: I think I pretty much agree with you. The whole issue of whether or not 2020 was stolen, it comes back to the fact that we need to have election integrity. And I don't think the Democrats right now in Colorado really need to cheat, unfortunately. We've made it kind of easy for them to win elections. Hopefully we're going to change that here. But if they don't need to cheat, I don't think that there's going to be a lot of cheating. Why cheat when you can win without it? But ever since, especially since 2013, when the Democrats changed Colorado election law, we definitely have a lot of things that we need to improve in Colorado. We send out ballots to people who haven't voted for years. So we have all these ballots that are out there floating that we don't really expect to come back. So the whole issue about election integrity is we need to have it. We need to make the election laws such that that you don't have to wonder if there's election fraud going on. But when the Democrats pass election laws that make it look like they want to have election fraud, that certainly undermines confidence in everything. So we got to tighten that up.
8: I like what you're saying there, Craig Steiner, the new GOP party chair for Colorado. The idea of if someone doesn't vote in two successive elections, they are viewed as an inactive voter or infrequent voter, yet we still continue to send them a number of ballots. There may be something there to, instead of just printing the ballot and sending it to those inactive voters, you know, sending them a bingo card or something a couple of months earlier, or an email, and reaching out to them just saying, do you want that? You know, do you want the ballot sent to you this time around? It makes a heck of a lot of sense. Now, Craig Steiner, Colorado GOP chairman, let's talk about the upcoming elections, especially in the fall, and looking at the Democrat Party in Colorado. Now, right now, conventional wisdom is telling us that the GOP in Colorado has never had a better lay of the land. People are somewhat frustrated with what's going on with Democrats. The wind seems to be at the back of the GOP, not talking about necessarily a landslide, but definitely having an advantage compared to what we've seen in previous election cycles. Strangely enough, seeming to buck a little bit of the trend nationally. So Craig Steiner, Colorado GOP chairman, talk to us about some of the major weaknesses inside of the Democrat Party that you feel the Colorado Republican Party can take advantage of. And that could be anything from issues to actual placing candidates in certain areas around the state where you think there may be more representation. But when you're sitting there as the party chair, where are the opportunities that the Democrats are giving you?
4: Well, my understanding is they are divided. Now, I'm hoping that maybe they're going to go through what we've gone through. We've had a number of years, you can say maybe eight or somewhere around there, where we've been doing a lot of infighting, and hopefully we're coming out the other side now. We can work together to actually focus on winning elections. My understanding is the Democrats might be sort of just diving into that, and so it would be great if they were distracted amongst themselves. We'll let them do that. In the meantime, we definitely need to target the races that we can swing, and there are a number of them throughout the state, and I've been talking with House and Senate leadership about where those are, Colorado House and Senate leadership, about where those are. We obviously have to defend our congressional candidates, but yeah, I think there are plenty of opportunities, and taking advantage of any division that they have within their own party, we'll do that.
8: That's Greg Steiner, new Colorado Party GOP chairman, starting the day off with Jeff and Bill right after the election. We really appreciate it. Okay, now I got to talk to you about coaching the Colorado GOP. Last question that I've got for you from me this morning, sir. Now, when the Denver Broncos are getting ready to take the field before the game, there is that team talk. The coach sits down and gets everybody in the room and says, okay, guys, remember, we need to do A, B, and C. And right before they run out on the field, remember, we've got to take care of, and then everybody goes, blah, and runs out on the field. Okay, Craig, so if you're in that team talk, if you have all of the Republican candidates and everybody working behind the scenes sitting in that room like we're all getting ready to run out on the field, what is the number one thing you want to tell your team before they rush out on the field to take on the opposition?
4: Well, and I've been saying this throughout the whole campaign, and that is, it's get out the vote. We have to get out the vote. I know there's been a lot of reliance on just digital and social media, and that has its place. But the retail politics of knocking on doors and just asking for that vote, that continues to be important. And I think a lot of that has fallen by the wayside. We have to refocus on that. So that's been my message throughout my campaign, is we have to focus on getting out the vote. And it starts not in October or November. It's starting now.
9: Craig Steiner, new chairman of the Colorado Republican Party, joining Jeff and Bill after his victory on Saturday. Craig, what do you think are the top three issues Republicans should be talking about going into this election in November?
4: Well, we certainly have some good ballot initiatives that are on the ballot now for protecting kids. And these are 80-20 or maybe even 90-10 issues that almost everyone can get behind. Things like keeping men out of women's locker rooms, things like that. And that's something that we can message on. Also, I think we can point to the state. There's definitely a discontent in thinking that Colorado is going in the wrong direction. At least that's what the polls are saying. And so I think that's been one party control now for quite a few years. So I think the message that if you don't like the way things are going, maybe give the other side a chance. That's another powerful one. And just the economic situation, the cost of living has become so, so expensive, from housing to everything else. So again, that's a byproduct a lot, locally. Colorado is one of the most expensive states in the nation. So I think those pocketbook issues are another big one.
9: Craig Steiner, what do we do to bring money back into the party? Donors have kind of drifted away, finding that investing in Republican candidates doesn't end up with the best returns the last few years. So how do you build that trust again?
4: Well, it's already happening, and that's another thing that I've talked about in the campaign. A lot of it is the donors haven't left because they don't like where we stand on issues. They just didn't want to contribute because we've been spending too much of our money suing each other and a whole bunch of things like that. So I think I've already had communication with donors, and they expressed early on that they were interested in seeing me elected because they see me as bringing more stability to the party than we've had. And I'm very encouraged already by the response I've gotten since being elected. There are donors already lining up, and so I think that we'll show that we're serious. We're focused on get out the vote, electing Republicans rather than suing each other. I think that's going to be huge.
9: And can you give us an update on these lawsuits? In fact, it was on this program. Britta Horn was joining us at an IHOP where we were doing a live broadcast. She got served a lawsuit by Darcy Shaning while we were on air. Where's the status of these lawsuits? Can they be dismissed, moved on? Can you give us an update on that?
4: I'm still getting an update on that. I got some initial information yesterday, and I'm having another call this morning. So it would be premature for me to tell you everything about that. And I'm learning about new lawsuits. It's a tangled web. So I'm afraid I can't tell you too much about that yet. I'm not a fan of lawsuits that we don't need, especially between the party and Republican individuals and vice versa. But I'm still getting briefed on that. So unfortunately, I can't give you all the information.
9: Final question to you. Talk to us about how you're going to use data to drive get out the vote operations. What does that look like? This is an area of expertise for you. What should we expect?
4: Well, data driven. We've been doing it in lots of places, using data and systems to contact the right voters. And the thing is, we have plenty of time to do that right now. This is a perfect time for for our folks to be talking to people on the boards and finding out where they are in the issues and if they're with us or not, so that we know who to target later this year. And so we will be leveraging that data that we collect and that we acquire and use it in October and November.
9: If you want to learn more about Craig Steiner, his candidacy, his background, his primary goals, go to craigsteiner.us, craigsteiner.us, the new chairman of the Colorado Republican Party. And Craig, congratulations. I think this is fantastic for the party. I think you bring wonderful experiences. We talked about prior to the run-up of the vote on Saturday, there was a time when the Republican Party picked those that had demonstrated great county leadership, county Republican leadership. And it was kind of a farming place to identify where somebody could rise up to then take the chairman role. It seems like in this case, that's what we've done. People looked at your background. They look at what you've been able to deliver. They looked at your goals and they looked at your principles and they said, Craig Steiner's the guy to lead us into the next chapter. Congratulations. We sure appreciate you joining the Jeff and Bill Show this morning.
8: Yes, thank you and congratulations.
4: Thank you very much. I appreciate the opportunity. I'm going to work hard for the Republican Party. Thank you.
9: Craig Steiner, glad to have him. Hope to have him back regularly, updating us on all the great work that they're doing. And Billy, as I've said to a number of party chairs, you know, get little wins at this point. If you can even get little wins, that builds confidence and support, and you can start to get the money flowing back in. I'm very optimistic having Craig Steiner as the new chairman of the Colorado Republican
8: Party. I like this focus on get out the vote. And I think that's where the ballot initiatives will help as well. If the Republican Party is seeing more momentum than they have in Colorado in recent past, and more people are upset with the Democrat Party in Colorado than in recent past, you have got an opportunity. And that only works if you focus on getting out the vote. People got to show up in order to make that change happen. So I like what he says. Let's see what happens. Yeah. And congratulations, Craig. That's cool.
9: Let's talk Dan Kaplis with Dan Kaplis Law. 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Well, what do you think of the new chairman? Do you think it should have been Joe Altman? Joe had the loudest voice, especially in my social media circles, and the run-up to this finishes third.
8: Dude was doing radio shows and stuff and hanging out with supposedly important shows, doing conversations. And that didn't seem to help at all.
9: Was on this on this station pretty regularly.
8: So, that's interesting that maybe those people that were doing that, I don't know. Maybe they don't see what they see, what they think they see in the tea leaves. Just an idea.
9: 17%. Joe Altman finished at 17%.
8: Interesting.
9: Jeremy Goodall, 28%. Craig Steiner, 54%. And, Billy, I don't know if you saw this, but during the speech, Joe Altman said he was going to make Tina Peters the executive director of the party. Did you see that?
8: No, I didn't.
9: Yeah. So during his speech on Saturday up in Buena Vista, that was a promise he made, deliver 17%. Help me understand what happened on Saturday. Give us a call, 303-696-1971. 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
8: 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This is where we hear both sides. We are the Jeff and Bill Show.
10: problem in the drive this morning. There's a semi stalled eastbound 6th Avenue right at the ramp to I-25. That's over in the right lane. It's causing a delay there. Crowded from Federal. Could add a couple minutes to your drive getting by this. Southbound I-25 had a crash near 84th Avenue. That has been cleared out. Getting a little busier from 120th on into downtown. Take about 15 minutes. And the rest of the freeway is crash-free. With traffic, I'm Susan Phelan.
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9: All along the Front Range, this is the Jeff and Bill Show. We hear both sides. Great interview with the new chairman of the Colorado Republican Party, Craig Steiner, giving us insight as to why he thinks he won on Saturday and what he plans to do moving the party forward. And I asked folks, why do you think Craig won? There were a number of folks that were running for the seat, notably Joe Ullman, finishing third place, 17%. What happened there? Yeah. Text messages coming in. Iggy saying lawsuits. Joe has too many lawsuits. Gives you a sense that there may be instability there. And if you didn't like all of the lawsuits already happening within the party, well, it didn't seem like it was going to get any better. Anti-Biden Barbie writes, as an SEC voting member who is constantly harassed and slandered by friends of Altman's, specifically Darcy Shanning, it was anyone but Joe. Your friends say a lot about you. Joe defended Darcy and said he'd rather have 100 Darcys than one of us. So there you go, Joe. You got what you wanted. I voted for Steiner. He was a thoughtful, wise, capable leader of our party, putting out fires rather than stoking them.
8: Interesting. Now, yeah. I appreciate the text message, because I think the takeaway from that is got tired of being harassed and slandered by friends of one of the people that wanted to run the party. And we've seen that on and off with different party chairs. In my opinion, we saw that under Dave Williams, but we didn't see it under KBB. And so you kind of have two different flavors. And I think it is very educational and should be taken into consideration that when trying to unify the party, calling a bunch of people rhinos or closet Democrats or secret Marxists might not be the best way to build a coalition. When we have a website about Colorado Rhino Watch running around, and the people that are on that Rhino Watch are all Republicans, obviously they have to be because of rhinos, but the idea that we have to publicly shame them because they really shouldn't be part of the party. If you want to win elections, maybe something has changed since Jeff and I weren't here on Friday, but last time we were here, it's based on total number of votes you get. That's normally how it works. So if you want the mostest people, maybe you stop pissing off the mostest people. Maybe you stop making enemies and start making friends. And that, I think, is refreshing in what we heard from Craig. And that's what I heard from the text message to the voter. They were looking for someone that was looking for ways to work together and make friends rather than ways to pillory and possibly even execute our enemies, which is what we heard from one of the candidates.
9: Which was... Yeah, I mean, and Bill, I've said this, the two most important books I think any human being should read, The Holy Bible, and then Dale Carnegie's How to Win Friends and Influence People.
8: Yes.
9: Which is the notion that you move people, you influence people in the direction you want them to go a lot more with honey than you do with vinegar.
8: Yes, you do.
9: And Craig Steiner, I think, proves that this round. And I've just never quite understood... I think there's some people that just live in a world of conflict. I don't know what happened to them. Maybe it's a result of growing up this way, but they're like little Tasmanian devils. And so they just go from one conflict to the next, and you just watch them online. It's like everything they post is just constant fighting with somebody. And I've learned that if you just kind of keep your head down, like, so they'll come around to me. Oh, they definitely are in the Republican gubernatorial primary, so they'll come around to me, and I just kind of like, well, I'm just not going to even respond, and then I've noticed they just move on to somebody else within about 6 hours. So I get their ire and just angry commenting about how terrible I am and out of touch, and then they just kind of move on to somebody else.
8: That is the one advantage I have for not having a very strong social media presence. I do a lot of reading and watching, but I do almost zero posting, and that's the advantage, is there's no thread for them to attack. They can't come in and randomly attack me over something I said, because I don't say anything. I watch, I listen, and I observe. That's how I interact with social media. Yeah,
9: I'm optimistic with Craig's leadership because he's got a proven track record.
8: Yeah, he does.
9: He knows the job. He was a county party chairman. And Billy, I have spent time traveling all over this last year to different parties or different counties, and met with some very talented local county chairs.
8: Oh, wow.
9: People that are raising money, getting local Republicans elected, building unity, rallying the troops, running a get-out-of-the-vote operation, and winning locally. I've been very impressed. We have a lot of great, talented county chairs. And in this case, we elevated one of them. Craig Steiner served as Douglas County Republican chairman from 2013 to 2015, was the secretary from 29 to 2013, follows in the footsteps of Mark Baisley, very talented statesman as well. So I'm optimistic.
8: Yeah, I also like the idea of the fact that he has a computer engineering background, and I think that gives him a unique life filter. I don't know if it will be an overarching positive or negative. I am hoping for the Colorado GOP that it will be a positive, because I want two very viable, very disagreeable parties that are just bashing each other all the time, so that it doesn't feel like one party always has a supermajority here in Colorado. And I am optimistic that he can use some of that computer science brain to look at the data. That's where I think he could be a really big advantage, is what does he see in some of the data and patterns and predictability. I think that's where he could really, really, really be an asset. So we'll see. Keeping fingers crossed.
9: What do you think? Give us a call. Join the conversation. 303-696-1971. Text us on the Dan Kaplis Law text line, 720-819-5115. We've got You Choose the News coming up. 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
8: 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This is where you hear both sides. 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
10: Driving highways get a little busier out here. One trouble spot is eastbound 6th Avenue, right at the ramp to I-25. There's a semi stalled that is over in the left lane and is causing a delay. 6th Avenue is crowded from Federal. Now the rest of the drive, nice and quiet. 270 building, I-76, I-25, getting heavier. A drive from 120th on into downtown, just under 25 minutes. With traffic, I'm Susan Field.
17: This is Dan Kaplis. If you want your case to be taken seriously, choose a law firm that's taken seriously. 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
9: 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Hey guys, Jeff Hunt here. 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
9: All along the Front Range. This is the Jeff and Bill Show. We hear both sides. You hear, Billy, that the latest artist to pull out of the Great American State Fair.
8: Oh, who? Who?
9: Chris Gaines.
8: Oh, nice. I hear Josie and the Pussycats are also not going. Yeah. Jem and the Holograms also not going to be appearing. The Archies as well, questioning whether or not they're going to be there. It has been fun.
9: Right.
8: Yes.
9: We need some chuckles this morning. Mr. Darp, give us some You Choose the News.
8: Yes, it's time for the silly stuff. It's America's favorite fake radio news game show, You Choose the News. You know how this works? I browse the interwebs for mere moments this morning to find really dumb stories about us humans. We're so many this morning. I give them even more ridiculous headlines. They're here in my hands, and we play this fake radio news game show with y'all. Why do we waste this valuable time? Because once Jeff and I found out we were not supervised, we are totally going to take advantage of this time. So, as always, Blake Olson joins us from the news department. Gentlemen, here are today's headlines. Headline number one, a new challenge, part one. Headline number two, a new challenge, part two. Headline number three, containing a record. And headline number four, let's just get them sick. Mr. Hunt, your choice, sir.
9: A new challenge, part one, please. Yeah,
8: a new challenge, part one. A new challenge has entered the theme here. Now, not everybody can fall asleep on crowded, noisy airplanes, but a new viral trend is making the rounds on TikTok. Can you handle the challenge? How you can get actual sleep on an airplane? Here's the problem. This is actually an incredibly stupid idea. This is a dumb thing to do. But hey, we're talking about viral trends on the internet. Everybody remember how delicious all those Tide Pods tasted? Nom, nom, nom, nom, nom. Yes, wonderful. This TikTok hack is basically, instead of keeping your feet on the floor, pull your knees up to your chest and then rest the bottoms of your feet on your seat. You then try to hold your bent legs. You place the buckle around your shins and then securely strap yourself into the seat, and then it's supposed to keep you all snuggy and tight and sleepy. And this is phenomenally stupid. I mean, ridiculously stupid. Almost as dumb as the Tide Pod thing. Because, first of all, when you have your feet up like that, if you hit any unexpected turbulence or the plane does anything weird, you're going to get hurt. You're going to get hurt badly because of the position that you're in. And if you fall to the ground, it's going to be worse. Also, hey, what about circulation? Scrunching up your leggies on any sort of a long-term flight is asking for a blood clot. You are looking at some serious health problems. Now, fortunately, we did find a doctor for you, Mr. Christopher Winter, who's a neurologist and a sleep specialist, who says if you're going to nap on the planes, a couple of things you got to bring with you: earplugs, eye mask, and a neck pillow. Those are the must-haves. He said also try to pick a window seat and get the side of the plane that you normally sleep on. If you're a right side sleeper, right window seat. Left side sleeper, left window seat. And that's going to make it most comfortable as possible on those stupid airlines. So yes, don't do the stupid seatbelt thing. You'll break your legs. All right.
9: Good idea.
8: Now, Blake, new challenge part two, containing a record, or let's get them sick.
9: New challenge, part two.
8: Part two, yes. We once again go to the brilliance of the interwebs. Health officials at Rady's Children's Hospital in San Diego are sounding the alarm after kids are showing up at the hospital after trying the Benadryl challenge. Yes, once again, those Tide Pods were delicious, weren't they, kids? They're seeing a lot of 6 to 18-year-olds, even young adults into their early 20s, taking the Benadryl challenge. It's found on TikTok, and it encourages you to take up to 12 tablets at a time. That's Jeez. A bad idea. Maximum dose is normally 6 tablets for kids 6 to 12. 12 tablets for those 12 and over. But that is ridiculous. Oh, in fact, it can cause heart palpitations, it can cause circulation problems, and hallucinations. When you take that in large quantities, it has a variety of effects on the body's systems, and can really, really screw you up. In fact, there is a report in Children's Hospital in Texas that more than 100 patients have visited the emergency department doing this challenge, and one of them has died. Because
9: like, doesn't it just make you sleepy? Like, what's the point?
8: No, it's you're taking so much of the ephedrine and the other stuff that it actually will induce heart palpitations and even make you hallucinate.
9: Wow.
8: I'm just saying that. Okay.
9: Whoa.
8: I know some people that. How do we do this? Okay. Maybe in high school and early in college, I knew some people on the questionable side of morality and judgment that would do the same thing by drinking too much Robitussin. It'll do the same thing to you.
9: Yeah. You know, this is the reason why Imodium comes in those really stupid, hard-to-open packages.
8: Yep. Exactly why. Yes.
9: Because I guess if you take like 500 of them, it acts like an opioid.
8: Yeah, exactly.
9: Wow.
8: And you got to figure out who's the person that decided to do that.
9: Right.
8: and how close were they to the toilet? Okay, now, Jeff, final choice, sir. Containing a record, or let's get them all sick.
9: Let's get them all sick.
8: Let's get them all sick. This sounds like the plot of a sci-fi movie, but Google wants to release weird bugs into the atmosphere. Yes, they want to infect these bugs with a disease and then release them on all of us. Well, not really on all of us. They want to release them on other mosquitoes. We're talking about a species of mosquito. It is this. It's one of the minor species of mosquitoes in America, but it is the one that spreads things like Zika, dengue fever, yellow fever, all the really, really bad stuff.
9: West Nile.
8: This specific mosquito is really good at it. So what Google is doing right now is they're getting their mosquitoes sick. They're taking that specific type of mosquito and they're mass breeding them, all males, and then they're introducing a bacteria into the system. When these males that carry this bacteria mate with the females, the eggs never develop. So no bebes. So that's the idea. So Google really is bioengineering and biohacking a whole bunch of mosquitoes in order to make sure that when released, that all the female mosquitoes out there aren't able to go out and have the little tiny bebes. Now, Google has deployed massive campaigns before like this, most notably releasing over 20 million bugs in Fresno, California, doing something very similar. So that's what they're trying to do. Now, some of these things have been messed up. There's a British firm that does some genetic modification and some stuff in there when I don't think we should be genetically modifying the mosquitoes because that's how the sci-fi movies start.
9: Exactly.
8: That sounds like a bad idea. Let's stick with the illnesses. How about that one? Well, how about we vote for the illnesses? That's a good one. That's it. That's the end of You Choose Your News. Back to you, sir.
9: I also really like those tennis rackets that are electrified.
8: Yeah, they go psst. Yeah.
9: And you can get the mosquitoes that way.
8: Oh, absolutely.
9: Let's just pass those out to everybody.
8: Because it's part sport and part fun. It's fantastic.
9: Exactly.
19: Needs pickleball.
9: Speaking of TikTok trends, they like spin them around. They blindfold everybody on a countertop and spin that thing around. And you have to put your nose down.
8: Ooh.
9: On the counter. It's like Russian roulette, but with one of those shocky things.
8: College me is very interesting.
9: I know. That's exactly right. All right. Coming up next hour, Heidi Ganahl, Jesse Mallory joining us. 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
8: And the answer in the spring. So I'm still thinking about that racket thing, the zappy thing. That'd be fun.
20: Drive trying to get through the downtown area. Southbound I-25 barely moving. Got a big crash. Southbound 25 near 8th Avenue that is blocking up the far right lane as well as the two left lanes. Center of the highway getting through. Southbound I-25 at 8th Avenue jammed back to I-76. Already about a 35-minute delay. As the semi stalled eastbound 6th near I-25 in the left lane. With traffic.
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0: All along the Front Range. This is the Jeff and Bill Show. We hear both sides. Not high on Robitussin.
1: No. Nope, not anymore.
0: 3674.
1: Gave it up for Lance. No, I'm kidding.
0: Robitussin makes sentences into a word scramble. I remember trying to read the lyrics to a Blues Travelers album.
1: Yeah.
0: Everything was straight out jumbled.
1: Yeah, it's an awful. I had a couple of friends, high school and in college. That was kind of their thing, and it was a little... Yeah, you'd have to babysit them. Let's just say that. You'd have to, when they'd show up, you're like, oh, you're like, okay, someone's got to babysit him tonight. Yeah, that's pretty much what you had to do.
0: I had no idea.
1: Yeah.
0: All right. Well, stay off the Robitussin, kids.
1: Yes, do. Please don't do that.
0: This hour, we're going to talk with Heidi Ganahl, Rocky Mountain Voice Freedom Festival coming up in a few weeks. She's going to give us some insight on some of the latest speakers they have booked. And then Jesse Mallory, Billy, you remember, was on this program calling for the governor to veto this union bills due, and guess what? He did.
1: Yeah, he did.
0: So congratulations to Jesse Mallory. He'll be joining us later in the hour. Now is time for the news.
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3: Hey, good Monday morning. Beautiful morning up and down the Front Range. Happy June 1st. 59, mostly sunny in Denver. 58 in the Springs. Expecting highs in the low 80s today. 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Our top story, U.S. Central Command says it targeted Iranian military sites over the weekend amid what continues to be a fragile ceasefire. In response, Iran's Islamic Revolutionary Guard Corps announced today that it had gone after an American military base in the Gulf region. Kuwait has since confirmed intercepting incoming missile and drone attacks. Despite the exchange of fire, President Trump posted today that everyone needs to, quote, sit back and relax, end of quote, adding, quote, it will all work out well in the end. Iran's foreign minister, meanwhile, is condemning what he calls another violation of the ceasefire and says any and all measures deemed necessary to defend Iran's national security will be taken. Stay tuned. Former VP Pence says that Trump's second administration is straying away from the conservative agenda. Pence told NBC's Meet the Press that he'd like to see Republicans get back to running on conservative principles again. Pence also took aim at the president's anti-weaponization fund, calling it deeply offensive and a bad idea.
0: He's running for president, by the way.
3: Well, I won't be voting for him. I can tell you that much.
0: I know some people that will. They kind of they're back there in the days of Bob Dole and George H.W. Bush.
3: So he's going to run. Huh?
0: Oh yeah, this is all the run up. He's got the think tank going. He's poaching guys from Heritage Foundation. He's trying to reclaim the Bush.
3: Gotcha.
0: Level conservative movement. If you remember, he ran last time and withdrew even before they got to the first primary. So I don't expect this to go a lot of ways. I just don't expect it to go far. And it's not because I don't think that those types of Republicans are terrible or anything like that. I just don't see the appetite within the electorate right now for that type of Republican. I just don't see it.
1: Got a question on that. I'm hoping that some of the audience get this. Is Mike Pence trying to be Michael Bublé in a crowd that is chanting for the Insane Clown Posse? Is that what's happening?
3: I actually kind of understand.
1: Okay, good. I like that. Good. That's what I want to know. I want to know.
3: Because yeah,
1: there's
3: that.
1: Part of it that, you know, could Donald Trump be ICP and Pence is Bublé. I mean, is that what we got here?
3: Yeah, it works for me.

0: All right, thank you. Leave it to me to make the awkward analogy.
1: Absolutely. I love it. Craig Steiner, new Colorado GOP chair, on with Jeff and Billy last hour, says there are quality individuals on both sides of the GOP, and it'd be great if they could prioritize communication in person instead of on digital media platforms.
2: It was good and reassuring, but it was also difficult to realize that there's so many very good people that are fighting against so many other very good people. And I found that just having the conversations, I would love to see more one-to-one communication, if not in person, on the phone rather than on social media. I think the social media generates a situation where passions get inflamed more than they would if we were actually in person.
1: Agree with that. And speaking of all the digital stuff, if you want to learn more, go to CraigSteiner.us to learn more about him. Good interview. Former Fed Chair Jerome Powell says the central bank risks losing credibility. Really? Speaking Sunday while accepting the JFK or John F. Kennedy Profiles in Courage Award. Wow. Powell said that keeping monetary policy separate from political pressures was a wise move. He said that if any administration manages to remove Fed officials over policy differences, future administrations will follow suit and the Fed would lose the faith of the public. They have already lost the faith of the public. Tyler Robinson, who's accused of murdering Charlie Kirk, is due back in a Utah courtroom today. The judge expected to rule on a motion from his defense team seeking contempt against prosecutor Christopher Ballard. They accuse Ballard of talking to the media about his opinions regarding Robinson's guilt. Police say one person is dead after a weekend crash in Aurora in the area of East Iliff and South Adelia just before midnight on Saturday. Investigators say a man and a woman on a stolen motorcycle were hit by another vehicle. The man died at the hospital while the woman was still hospitalized on Sunday. The other driver left the scene and the vehicle involved was found abandoned a short time later. Police say speed may have been a factor in the crash. Former Av star Claude Lemieux's brain will be donated for research into long-term effects of repetitive brain injuries. That's according to his family, who said in a statement that the brain will be sent to the Boston University CTE Center. The family said it gave the center permission to publicly share any findings with Lemieux's name. Of course, the NHL Alumni Association announced Lemieux's passing on Thursday. Authorities later announced that he died by suicide. All right, the Rockies were blasted by the Giants last night at Coors, 19-6, but the Rockies actually took 2 of 3 from San Francisco over the weekend. They slowly continue to improve. The Angels in town tonight at Coors Field, if you want to watch Major League Baseball, 7:38, first pitch. NBA Finals tip off on Wednesday, the Spurs and the Knicks. Games 1 and 2 in the Alamo City in Bexar County. The Riverwalk will be hopping in San Antonio. Stanley Cup Finals tomorrow. The Hurricanes play host to the Golden Knights in Game 1 in Raleigh. 58 in the Springs, 59 in Denver. And that's the latest. I'm Blake Olson. More of the Jeff and Bill Show ahead on News Talk 710 KNUS in Denver, and now on AM 1460 and FM 101.1, The Answer in the Springs. 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
3: As a storm passes to our north across the northern Rockies, a south-to-southeast wind flow is going to return to the plains, and this, in turn, with daytime heating, is going to lead to daily opportunities for afternoon and evening thunderstorms along and east of I-25, really for every day of this work week. Occasionally, some of the thunderstorms, especially out on the plains, will be strong. Temperatures will be comfortable and holding steady. Colorado Springs and Denver in the Front Range will be looking at temperatures for most of the week in the 70s to the middle 80s. Nighttime lows will be down into the low to mid 50s. Generally expect fair weather early in the day, then scattered showers and thunderstorms developing in the afternoon and evening hours, lingering till late evening. And do watch out for some thunderstorms occasionally becoming strong to severe. This will be especially true out on the plains today, tomorrow, Wednesday, and Thursday. I'm meteorologist Don Day.
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7: All along the Front Range, this is the Jeff and Bill Show. We hear both sides. Cap Hill Phil texting in, dude, shut it down, Billy. Leave on a high note. You're not going to get any better than the ICP Bublé comparison.
0: Thank you so much. I appreciate it. Every once in a while, I find a gem. I appreciate that.
7: We're dogged by Pence running for president, whether or not there's an electorate that's interested in voting for him. Jason in Denver. It's like Kenny G opening for Metallica.
0: That's good. That's funny.
7: Another good one there. All right, join the conversation. Dan Kaplis, Law Text Line 720-819-5115. All right, Billy, you ready to party?
0: Yes.
7: America's 250, Colorado's 150, and unlike some other events out there that are losing their steam in Washington, D.C., this one's only gaining as people are getting more and more excited about it. It's the Rocky Mountain Voice Freedom Festival, June 26th and 27th. Here's some of the lineup. You ready for this? Here we go. We've got Greg Gutfeld. We've got Nick Shirley. Nick's the guy that went around in Minnesota and exposed the Learing Center. Yes. Even went to Cuba. Coming to the communist state of Colorado. Now Mike Davis will be there. Dr. Kevin Roberts, the president of the Heritage Foundation. Laura Logan, formerly with 60 Minutes, is going to be a part of it. Dr. Robert Malone, Dr. James Lindsay, Data Republican, very popular online, will be there. Pastor Lorenzo Sewell will be joining us as well. Dog the Bounty Hunter, Bill.
0: That'll be cool. Best malt in the business.
7: Absolutely.
0: Dude, it still hangs with
7: they're
0: going to
7: be honoring
0: that.
7: Law enforcement Friday night, June 26th at Back the Blue Bash. Curtis Grimes Band will be playing as well. D.A. George Brockler and D.A. Michael Allen receiving awards that night at the Back the Blue Bash. Then Saturday morning, they're doing a rodeo.
0: Wow.
7: With
0: fantastic.
7: Bounce houses, food trucks. This is the Colorado birthday party. You want to be a part of it and pulling it all together. The leader of Rocky Mountain Voice, Heidi Ganahl, joining us this morning. Good morning, Heidi. Thanks for joining the Jeff and Bill Show.
8: Good morning, Jeff and Bill. Great to be here.
7: Well, this is turning out to be a huge event. Congratulations. Tell folks all about the Rocky Mountain Voice Freedom Festival, what you hope to achieve and how they can be a part of it.
8: Well, Jeff, what was it? About 6 months ago, you and I got together and said, why isn't anybody celebrating America's birthday party here in Colorado and Colorado's birthday party on top of it? And thought, why don't we put together a little, you know, a little party? And it's turned into this huge two-day festival. I'm so grateful for all your support and help on this and planning the rodeo. The rodeo is going to be awesome. It's Saturday morning, but the whole event runs from Friday morning till Saturday night. It starts with a main stage with lots of great speakers, like you mentioned. And then we will have the Back the Blue Bash Friday night. And then Saturday morning is the rodeo, then a concert from Curtis Grimes, then more main stage speakers Saturday afternoon, and then the Mountain Majesty Gala Saturday night, topped off with a drone show, a patriotic drone show. This is all at the Douglas County Fairgrounds in Castle Rock. We've created its own website. 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If you have any problems figuring out the tickets or anything, there's a phone number on there you can call and reach somebody live. We've tried to break up the ticketing so that you can pick and choose what you'd like to attend, or you can buy an all-access pass and be there the whole weekend. We'd love to have you.
7: And Heidi, you and I have been parts of so many public policy conferences, and what always rubbed me the wrong way about it was very conference-like. It was very academic in the sense that we're going to have a talking head on the stage, and then people would call and say, well, can I bring my kids? And we'd be like, no. You couldn't, and because we needed to be quiet in the room while the person talks on the main stage, and it never sat right with me, and I wanted a conservative event for years that embraced what it means to be a conservative. Number one, that it's fun. That it's really fun to be a conservative. We love life. We love freedom. Let's enjoy our time together. Let's laugh. Let's listen to great music. Let's be entertained. Let's involve kids, which is exactly what you're doing, particularly on Saturday. But then you also have a public policy aspect of it, so people are educated, entertained. The entire family is welcome. There's great food involved with it. It really is it's the best full conservative conference I think I've ever seen. Heidi Gunnall, tell us more.
8: Well, thanks, Jeff. We really made an effort to make it affordable, to make it accessible for families, for folks who are serious about policy, and to celebrate our law enforcement, our great veterans, our active duty military. We've got it all there. And it starts at just, well, it's free if you want to just come to the family festival on Saturday afternoon from noon to 4. They've got food trucks, inflatables, a petting zoo, music. But if you want to add a little spice, you can pay $45 for a rodeo ticket, and that gives you access to everything on Saturday as well. Or you can go all-in VIP weekend pass. You get to meet a lot of the speakers, get some photo ops. That's a little pricier, but we can do it all. And we're also doing a really special launch this week of a program where you can buy a ticket and donate it to an active duty military, a veteran, a patriotic retiree, a young conservative. You could kind of pick and choose, but we want to get everyone here, regardless of whether they live in northeastern Colorado, the tip up in Sterling, or down in Durango. We want to make sure everyone can get here, spend the full 2 days, and have a wonderful time. And I'm so excited about the family aspect. I think this is going to be a really neat weekend where kids can learn a lot, too, and have a lot of fun, and grown-ups, too.
7: That's Heidi Gunnall talking about the Rocky Mountain Voice Freedom Festival. 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Now, Heidi, I've always found your career interesting. You had a wildly successful business, Camp Bow Wow. Your husband has the best barbecue in all of Colorado. You guys are this amazing power couple. You ran for office as CU regent, won that successful statewide race. You ran for governor, challenged Jared Polis, and that was a more challenging race. But I'm intrigued by why you haven't just lived the life of a successful CEO, former elected official in Mexico, taking cruises. You like have this undying passion to be involved in politics with Rocky Mountain Voice, and you have this big track record of being successful. Why not just retire? What is the commitment that you have to Colorado with Rocky Mountain Voice?
8: Well, my commitment is to the kids of America and making sure that they get to live the American dream just like I did. I was so blessed. I got to build a business around something I really love, dogs, and was able to, you know, sell it eventually and start to give back. And one of my commitments when I sold the company was, I want to spend my time now protecting the American dream for other kids so they can do exactly what I did. And it's really slipping away. And it has been for a while. And I'm just super passionate about that. It's what I spend my days really excited to do. It's ugly sometimes. It's hard. It's annoying. But it's also incredibly satisfying to know that we're making some steps forward and we're able to bring people together like the Rocky Mountain Voice Freedom Fest or through Rocky Mountain Voice, our new, you know, the, it's not new anymore. We've got 3 years under our belt, but our news organization to help spread the truth about what's happening in Colorado when others won't. And God bless you guys for doing that as well on the radio. But people across Colorado don't hear the truth often enough. So my passion is publishing the crazy so that people know the truth through Rocky Mountain Voice, and then also making it fun to be conservative again in Colorado. Two big challenges, but it's what I get up every day and love to do.
7: Well, I think Heidi is a perfect example of what the Declaration talks about, somebody who has pledged her life, her fortune, her sacred honor to this experiment in freedom, liberty that we have in America, and it's very admirable. I think she's right in line with the Founding Fathers, who we're going to be celebrating at the Rocky Mountain Voice Freedom Festival, June 26th and 27th in Douglas County at the Douglas County Fairgrounds. Go to rmvfreedomfest.com, rmvfreedomfest.com. All right, big weekend for the Colorado Republicans. We heard from Greg Steiner last hour. Give us your read on the direction of the Republican Party here in Colorado with Craig Steiner as the chairman.
8: Yeah, I don't know Craig well. I'm actually going to talk to him later this afternoon. But I think that we need to just start healing and focusing on the midterms. I've told folks I'm really terrified about the four congressional seats. Like, that's where my passion is on the midterms. We've got to make sure we keep those. And the Democrats are gunning for those seats in Colorado. We're like R plus five, which means a Republican should win by 5 points in Congressional District 3, which is Jeff Hurd, and Congressional District 5, which is Jeff Crank. We're R plus 11, I believe, in CD4, which is Douglas County. And then it's even in CD8, which is Gabe Evans. All of these are going to be slugfests. So whatever's happening in the party politics, we've got to at least make sure we keep our four congressional seats. And it would be wonderful to win back some state Senate seats and state House seats, to win a couple statewide elections. All of that is within reach if we show up to vote, if we make sure our neighbors show up to vote, if we are the leader we want to see in the party, like actually take on the effort of doing what we need to do to make things happen in the election and spread the truth about what's happening in Colorado. One of the most important elections in America, I think, is tomorrow night with Spencer Pratt in L.A. for the mayor's race. And I think he's giving us a great example of how to run a campaign. Just tell the truth about what's going on and talk about the truth. Talk about what's happening every day on our streets here in Colorado. And try and get that information in front of the people, and hopefully they'll vote the right way.
0: That's Heidi Ganahl, head of Rocky Mountain Voice, and we're talking about the Rocky Mountain Voice Freedom Festival coming to town. Going to be an absolutely fantastic party celebrating America's 250th and Colorado's 150th. But Heidi, given your experience in politics, question I have for you is, can the Colorado GOP coalesce and come together behind, well, any candidate? And the reason I ask that is because it seems our last couple of years, and you have been privileged this as well, the Colorado GOP spends a lot of time calling people rhinos and trying to throw people out of the party, in my opinion, rather than constituent and voter outreach to convince more unaffiliated and disaffected Democrats to join the Republican cause. If you were given the Jeff and Bill major microphone today and were able to speak to the Colorado GOP, what is your message to the voters about unity?
8: I think you talk about the two things that affect everybody, affordability and crime, affordability and crime, affordability and crime. Those are the only two things Republicans should be talking about right now, and that will resonate with the unaffiliated voters, as evidenced by what's happening with Spencer Pratt. He's giving a masterclass in how to stay focused, how to be effective, how to be creative, and how to get your message around the liberal media. He doesn't have the media behind him. He doesn't have the money behind him, but he's making great strides because he's using common sense and he's talking to the people about everyday things that are affecting them, whether it's the yoga moms, if you've seen that commercial, or the dads out barbecuing in the backyard. He's really getting to the heart of what's affecting people's daily lives, and that's what we've got to do as conservatives to get through. But, man, we're up against the liberal media. We're up against millions and millions and millions of dollars on the Democrat side that we don't have on the Republican side, and a party that's been very fractured. So what I like to tell people is be the leader you want us, like everybody else, to be. Start in your own neighborhood. Get to know people in your block, how they vote, who they care about. Inform them, educate them, get them to turn out to vote. Focus on your precinct, which is your neighborhood. And when you can do that and master that, if everybody focuses on that, we're gonna see a change in Colorado politics. And I wanted to mention also, I forgot to talk about this when we were talking about the Rocky Mountain Boys Freedom Festival. We're gonna have a surprise announcement for an amazing guest that's part of the Trump administration that's joining us on Saturday night at the gala. This Friday we'll be announcing. So keep an eye out for that too. RMBFreedomFest.com. So grateful for you guys supporting that effort and being a part of the Freedom Fest too. I think that's one way we'll bring people back together for the midterms.
7: That's exactly right. We'll be broadcasting down there on Friday as well. So, and then all of these activities. 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Heidi Ganahl, thank you for taking time to join the Jeff and Bill Show.
0: Yes, thank you so much.
8: Thanks, Jeff and Bill. You guys have a great day.
7: All right, we got Jesse Mallory, Americans for Prosperity, coming up on a major veto that came from Jared Polis over the weekend. We'll cover that next. 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
0: 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This is right here, both sides, Jeff and Bill Show.
9: Huge delays trying to get into downtown. Stay away from Southbound I-25. Traffic is stopped. It's a big wreck. Southbound I-25 at 8th Avenue. Only the two center lanes are open. Rest of the highway blocked off. Southbound I-25 at 8th Avenue. Those jams are back past I-70. It's going to be over an hour delay. That's Southbound 25 at 8th. May want to use Federal to get around it. Avoid the highway. With traffic, I'm Susan Phelan.
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7: All along the front range. This is the Jeff and Bill Show, where you get both sides. These text messages are funny this morning. Iggy's wondering what day are the drag queens. They will not be at the Rocky Mountain Voice Freedom Fest. Guaranteed, no drag queens at Rocky Mountain Voice Freedom Fest. All right, big weekend for Jared Polis vetoing a bill that that we talked about on this show that would have essentially weakened the rules out there with regards to forcing other people to pay their union dues in, particularly for political activities. Right now in Colorado, there's some protections. You join a union, your money doesn't necessarily have to go towards the political activities of of that union, and this was going to weaken those. Jared Polis rightfully vetoing that, from my perspective, and joining us because he helped lead the campaign calling for Jared Polis to veto this, Jesse Mallory, Americans for Prosperity. Good morning, Jesse. Thanks for joining the Jeff and Bill Show.
0: Yes, good morning.
15: Thanks for having me on. It's not very often that we get to come on and celebrate the good policy ideas or good things happening in the Capitol here in Colorado. So, I think today's a great morning.
7: Yeah, give us the details on this. I gave a general overview of it, but what did Jared Polis veto, and why is this good for Coloradans?
15: Sure. So House Bill 1005 as we talked about before, was another attempt to weaken worker rights and across the state. And the bill would... What it would do is it would allow workers to basically be pressured into joining a union, to funding a union, to having their money taken out of their paycheck in order to fund activities, candidates, policies that they may not disagree with. This is something that we've had the Labor Peace Act in Colorado, which, has two votes to make sure that people want they want to form a union, that they're going to agree that they're going to actually pay this much out of their paycheck for it. And this has been on the books for decades, and it's actually served Colorado incredibly well. But, what we hear from a lot of folks on the left is, we have a lot of trifectas across the U.S., and we don't have these policies, so Colorado needs to get rid of them. It has nothing to do with, they think there's a better way or a better reform or modernizing, however they phrase it. It's that they're saying, hey, we want to expand union influence. Colorado seems like a good place to do it. You guys need to do it.
7: And these unions are oftentimes almost exclusively giving to Democrats. I think I saw recently that the educators union here in Colorado is giving exclusively, entirely to Democrats. So oftentimes these union dues are being used entirely for partisan purposes. Mm-hmm. And just because you work in that industry doesn't mean you want your dues, which is coming out of your paycheck, to go to these types of partisan activities. Colorado provides at least some protections on that. This would have gotten rid of that. Is that right?
15: Absolutely. And that's the thing, though, is like taking people's money from them and donating to causes they're not asking you to. I mean, it's basically what the government does to us every month. But the idea of them saying, like, we're going to take your paycheck and we're going to use it to fund candidates, priorities, and policies that you don't agree with and you don't get a voice in, their leadership does, that's the wrong way to do it. Allow people to support the causes they want and, you know, keep the Labor Peace Act. This has worked. It made Colorado an incredibly business-friendly, you know, good state for decades, and there's absolutely no reason to turn this upside down.
7: It's Jesse Mallory, Americans for Prosperity. Jesse, give us your read on Colorado. You've been very active down at the state capitol. Even prior to your current role, you worked down there. It seems to me that we could use some prosperity in Colorado right now. Your thoughts, sir?
15: Well, here, a couple things to think about on that. So, first of all, I want everyone to understand that, you know, that this bad idea is not going away. You know, this is a sequel to a bill last year. You know, efforts like this remind me a lot of the Sharknado franchise, where the creators doubled down on an idea that critics call gloriously idiotic and absolutely pointless. And this bill is a legislative version of that. It's not going to go away. You know, when you think about the prospects of the state capitol and what's been going on there, right now, people need to understand the unions right now are pressuring the Democrat gubernatorial candidates on this. So Attorney General Phil Weiser has come out and said he'll change the Labor Peace Act. Senator Bennett has taken the principal position of both sides make good points with giving absolutely zero clarity on what he actually thinks about it. So assume that the Democrat majorities are going to push forward this legislation next session. And, you know, let's pretend for a moment that Michael Bennett's polling is right and he's going to win the primary and the general. The Democrats are in both the House and Senate are net one seat gain away from being the supermajority in both chambers. So even if the new governor opposes this, if they make these gains, they could do a veto override on it. And that's bad math for Coloradans. Very bad.
7: Seriously. Gut punch as Colorado continues down the progressive road. Jesse Mallory, Americans for Prosperity. Jared Polis has found himself in this final year in an interesting perspective. I was talking to Bill Owens, and he mentioned to me that in his final year, he voted something north of 30, maybe 40 bills. These are the first few we've seen Jared Polis veto. And then I'm sure you saw the picture of Jared Polis with the tape over his mouth after he was officially censured by the Democrat Party. Give me a read on Jared Polis's swan song as he's getting ready to leave office in January.
15: Well, the thing about Jared Polis is he's an interesting guy, interesting governor. He does some things very much right and does other things catastrophically wrong. So, and I think, you know, where Governor Polis has really gotten crossways with the legislature is that, you know, people need to understand that the legislature, Jared Polis, for all his faults, understands markets, understands business, understands how, you know, the economy works. And we have a legislature full of people who spent their entire lives either in government or nonprofits, and asking them to understand market data and the economy is pretty much asking them to, you know, read Egyptian hieroglyphics. Like, they're just not gonna. So, you know, I think he struggled a lot with the legislature in that, in stopping, you know, or making things less bad, which is sometimes all we can hope for in this state. But, you know, for him as a governor to come around, and this is what I told people, like, you know, when I think about, you know, this policy, and it's important to thank people to do it. And I know my conservative friends are all going to cringe when I say this next part, but the bottom line is, you know, we should thank Governor Polis for doing the right thing, because that was not an easy thing to do. He's taken a ton of heat. This would have been an easy throwaway thing for him to do out the door, and he actually took a principled position. And I think in these moments, lawmakers, you should always tell them when they do things right, and you should certainly also tell them when they do things wrong.
0: That's Jesse Mallory, Americans for Prosperity, joining Jeff and Bill live, talking about, for the second time, Polis vetoing a bill that would have expanded union influence, forced more people to pay into dues and a whole bunch of other stuff. Okay, we were just talking about saying something that's uncomfortable, Jesse. I'm going to challenge you to say more stuff that is uncomfortable this morning at 7:38 on the Jeff and Bill Show, Monday, June 1st. Now, our governance is built on the idea of compromise, that she's got to be a little bit of give and take. So, Jesse, if you were going to go down to all of the liberal Democrats who crafted this bill and tried to run it a second time, and you had to say, listen, this thing's going to be a non-starter the way you're writing it, but if you did X, I think we could come to an agreement. What sort of compromise, if any, might be available from the way you see it on this bill? Is there anything positive inside of this bill that really should be the starting point for the Democrats, or maybe something they're overlooking?
15: Sure. No, I would certainly go down there and negotiate with them on this, and I would allow elected officials to do their favorite thing in the world, which is nothing. Do nothing. It works. Like, we don't need to make any changes. This has worked for 80 years, and there's no reason for us to go about it. So, the idea, you know, I spent almost 8 years down at the Capitol, and it was always like, hey, we need a compromise. We need to meet in the middle. Well, not always. Sometimes, but not always. There are certain bad ideas, and some of the worst ideas in Washington are bipartisan. Some of the worst ideas in Colorado were bipartisan. The gas tax increase, thank you, Kevin Priola, who voted to raise your gas tax. It's one of those things where, you know, I think the legislature really needs just to understand there are certain policies that don't need to be changed, and this is one of them.
0: So you're basically saying, Jesse Mallory with Americans for Prosperity, that we should not be working on the new Coke flavor, that maybe we just stick with classic Coke, because it's going just fine.
15: I mean, you know, when you think about, if you're bored sitting in your office and you want to do a fun Google search, you can research some of the worst inventions ever created. And it was somebody was tasked with the idea of, let's be innovative, let's be creative. And they took an idea and just made an absolute disaster. Everything from umbrella, there's little umbrellas that they told women to put on their heels, to Cheetos flavored chapstick. I mean, you know, this falls in line with that. Just leave it alone.
0: Absolutely.
7: That's Jesse Mallory with Americans for Prosperity, scoring a big win as Jared Polis vetoes this bill that would have expanded labor unions and allowed more of that money to be required out of its members and then used for political purposes. So, good day for Coloradans, thanks in part to the good people at Americans for Prosperity. Jesse, we appreciate you taking time to join us today. Thank you, sir.
0: Yes, thanks a lot.
15: Thanks, guys.
7: All right, let's talk Guy Reese, folks. 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You'll be sure to thank me. 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
0: AM 1460, FM 101.1, The Answer, Colorado Springs. As we're here both sides, we're back in a moment. The Jeff and Bill Show.
9: Was getting busy this morning. Huge delays if you're trying to get into downtown. Stay away from South and I-25. It's over an hour backup. Had a big wreck. South and I-25 at 8th Avenue. Whole left side of the highway blocked. Right lanes are getting through. South and I-25 at 8th Avenue. Thus jams back to the Boulder Turnpike. Avoid the highway. Could even use Federal to get around it. With traffic, I'm Susan Phelan.
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0: All along the Front Range, this is the Jeff and Bill Show, where you hear both sides. You see Jared Polis starting a Substack?
1: What?
0: Yeah.
1: No, I didn't. Really? I was going to ask me for a subscription or something. Great. That's great. That's wonderful.
0: He is an interesting character at this point. Over the weekend, yesterday actually, he posted, I launched a new Substack to connect more with Coloradans. I want a place where I can explain not just what I think, but why I think it. A place for complex, nuanced positions, longer conversations about Colorado, our country, public policy, leadership, and the ideas that shape my decisions. I hope you'll follow along.
1: Yeah. So just a reminder.
0: And Jared Polis, Substack.
1: Yeah. Something he, strangely enough, wasn't interested in previous 6, 7 years he's been in power. it's a weird one saying, hey, finally, here that now, my term's almost ending. Now I want to talk to you. Huh? What? Hang on. This is leads me to some larger questions here. The other part, this is, I didn't even hear about this or know that he was trying to Substack until now. I'm sorry. The sarcastic part of my brain is yelling at me, this is a cry for relevance. That's what
0: it is. Yes, exactly.
1: It's a cry to stay relevant. He's saying, I have no more power. Now you just want to hear what I think. That would have been helpful while you were in power, sir. That really would have been helpful.
0: This fracturing that's taking place within the Democrat Party, which we're going to get into the next hour with this lady, Melat Kairos, that's running for Congressional District 1, challenging Diana DeGette. You have the beginnings, from my perspective, of the same internal strife that Republicans have dealt with for the past decade beginning to take place within the Democrat Party.
1: You think so?
0: Oh, yeah.
1: Interesting.
0: Where you have a group that's now starting to rise up that actually has more influence than just being kind of some voices in the back. You know, they're giving Diana DeGette a good run for her money. You have people that are now in the state legislature that are open socialists, willing to embrace that, right? And you saw it over this... what was it called? Like Main Street Democrats. And they went and had this event up in Vail. And then it got exposed by the more progressive Democrats. And there was an effort to kind of out the donors here. There is definitely a fracturing building within the Democrat Party. And I think Jared Polis finds himself both the kind of consummate lame duck guy on his way out, no real influence left, no more sessions. He can veto a few things. He can make some appointments. But at this point, he's essentially just collecting a very tiny paycheck compared to what the wealth he has. And Democrats within his own party have essentially silenced him.
1: Yeah, and that's the symptoms of a lame duck, though. That's why you have certain people in the U.S. Senate right now standing up against Donald Trump. One, they were primaried out of their seats, so now they're lame ducks. So now they have more of the ability to do that. You see that many times inside of that lame duck status, and Jared Polis is quacking very, very loudly, especially by the idea that he announced that he has a Substack. That's an enormous loud quack that he has entered full on his lame duck phase, that he's trying to regain relevance. We'll have to see whether or not what direction he takes afterwards. All of us had thought that he was going to try and run for president.
0: Senate, remember? Yeah. We all thought that Michael Bennett was going to appoint him, but Bennett now saying, due to Tina Peters, that Polis is unqualified.
1: Yeah, well, at least he's unqualified until Bennett makes it out of the primary. Then things can change. Things can change.
0: And Billy, to your point, he still has the checkbook.
1: Yeah, he does. That's the thing. That's why he will always be welcome inside of Democrat politics in Colorado, is he still has a giant checkbook. So he is still going to have an outsized influence because of that money. Remember, we've talked about this, and this is kind of a side note here on the Jeff and Bill Show. Remember, those really really, really wealthy people, not a huge fan of democracy. Not at all. The reason why is because those really wealthy people don't want the same thing as you. What I mean by that is we all get a single vote. For someone that is phenomenally wealthy, that can use that wealth to experience some things in life that are on a different level than the rest of us, the last thing they want is the same thing as you and I. Them having a single vote for them is largely irrelevant. The bank account gives them a larger share of voice in politics. That's what's most important to them. The influence that all of that cash buys and allows. That's where they make their motions. The actual voting process to them is irrelevant. It's about the influence of the money to get the people they want in charge and into those situations. At the core, democracy is just a function of allowing their money to speak. Keep that in mind when you see someone with a bank account like Jared Polis getting involved in politics again through his checkbook.
0: 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All right, speaking of this fracturing that's taking place within the Democrat Party here in Colorado, Colorado Polls has decided that this woman that's challenging Diana DeGette, Melat Quiroz, is completely disqualified from
1: running.
0: Interesting.
1: Why?
0: Like Colorado polls.
1: Well, let's hear. Let's save it there and figure it out after
0: we'll
1: the top.
0: We'll tell you why.
1: Yeah.
0: But the Democrats now organizing to keep her out, and comes along the line of essentially trying to avoid the disaster that was Elizabeth Epps.
1: Oh, interesting. This could be interesting.
0: Yeah.
1: To see. And then also, do we think that she has any sort of a chance inside of that district, or is she just there to play a bit of a spoiler on that side? We saw that recently in the Texas primary, as far as there was a candidate in there specifically to play spoiler against another nominee. So we'll see. Yeah, this will be fun.
0: All of this to cover and more. Plus, we want you to join us and be a part of the conversation. 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
1: AM 1460, FM 101.1, The Answer in Colorado Springs. This is the Jeff and Bill Show. We're back right after this. Do you think the Democrats are going to start all the infighting we've been seeing from the Colorado Republicans over the last decade or so? Oh, I want to hear your thoughts. We're back in a second.

0: was getting busy this morning. Huge delays to be trying to get into downtown. Stay away from Southbound I-25. It's over an hour backup. And a big wreck. Southbound I-25 at 8th Avenue. Whole left side of the highway blocks. Right lanes are getting through. Southbound I-25 at 8th Avenue. Thus jams back to the Boulder Turnpike. Avoid the highway. Could even use Federal to get around it. With traffic, I'm Susan Phelan.
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0: Colorado Polls, probably one of the most progressive blogs in Colorado. It's been around for a long time. I'm regularly featured in blog. Calling Milat Kiros disqualified from her office. We'll give you the latest on this and why. If Democrats are smart, they'll keep her out of office. This is not good, and she definitely shouldn't be anywhere near being a member of Congress. But now is time for the news.
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2: Good Monday morning. It is June, 62 and sunny in Denver, 60 in the Springs, expecting highs in the low 80s today. 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Our top story: Iran is reportedly ending negotiations with the U.S. and will completely block the Strait of Hormuz. That's according to Iranian state media, which said it was due to ceasefire violations by the U.S. Here we go again. The U.S. Central Command said it targeted Iranian military sites over the weekend. In response, Iran's Islamic Revolutionary Guard Corps announced it had gone after an American military base in the Gulf region. Kuwait has since confirmed intercepting incoming missile and drone attacks. Despite the exchange of fire, President Trump had posted on Truth Social that everyone needs to sit back and relax, adding it will all work out in the end. All right, get out of there. Heidi Ginnall, Rocky Mountain Voice, on with the fellas last hour talking about the GOP in Colorado. She's seen it all and is most concerned about the four congressional seats that Republicans need to hold on to.
3: So whatever's happening in the party politics, we've got to at least make sure we keep our four congressional seats. And it would be wonderful to win back some state Senate seats, some state House seats, to win a couple statewide elections. All of that is within reach if we show up to vote, if we make sure our neighbors show up to vote, if we are the leader we want to see in the party, like actually take on the effort of doing what we need to do to make things happen and spread the truth about what's happening in Colorado.
2: And Craig Steiner, new Colorado GOP chair.
4: It was good and reassuring, but it was also difficult to realize that there's so many very good people that are fighting against so many other very good people.
2: On with Jeff and Billy this morning says there are quality individuals on both sides of the GOP, and it'd be great if they could come together, communicate in person more.
4: And I found that just having the conversations, I would love to see more one-to-one communication, if not in person, on the phone rather than on social media. I think the social media generates a situation where passions get inflamed more than they would if we were actually in person.
2: If you want to learn more about Craig Steiner, go to craigsteiner.us. And the trial of a former Mountain View town council member who shot that teen in the face in 2024 is about to go to jury. Closing arguments expected today in the trial of Brent Metz. Investigators once again say that Metz shot a teen while he and a friend were looking for a place to take homecoming pictures on private property in Conifer. Metz claims his pistol went off accidentally when he was trying to put it in a holster.
0: In the guy's face?
2: Yes. I don't know how the bullets found that.
0: Right. Found his face. Time to send that guy to jail. Yeah.
2: Yeah, I think he's facing 16 years. See what happens.
0: Yeah.
2: Yeah, Metz is facing several charges, including assault and felony menacing. Yeah, that's...
0: It's just some kids taking some pictures,
2: yeah,
0: folks.
2: Yeah, exactly.
0: Golly.
2: No doubt, man. No doubt. It's frightening. An experimental drug is nearly doubling the survival rates for people with advanced pancreatic cancer.
5: A new study out in the New England Journal of Medicine found that patients with spreading pancreatic cancer who took Durixin Risib

0: reduced their risk of dying by 60% if they had previously had treatment. Dr. Catherine Free from Pancreatic Cancer UK says the drug could be a game changer for many.
1: Pancreatic cancer is a very aggressive cancer, and over half of people die within 3 months of diagnosis.
0: When the news was announced at a doctor's conference, it was greeted with a standing ovation. I'm Michael Kastner.
2: New work requirements kick in today for some people who depend on SNAP. The changes are all part of President Trump's big, beautiful bill, which includes $186 billion in funding cuts to the SNAP program through 2034. A civil trial is scheduled to begin today against the owner and operator of that cargo ship that caused the collapse of the Key Bridge in Baltimore. All right, the Rockies blasted by the Giants last night, 19-6, but Colorado did win 2 of 3 from the Giants over the weekend. So, hey, things looking up maybe. The Angels in town tonight at Coors, 7:38. First pitch. NBA Finals tip off on Wednesday. Spurs and the Knicks. Stanley Cup Finals start tomorrow. The Hurricanes play host to the Golden Knights. 60 in the spring, 62 in Denver. And that is the latest. I'm Blake Olson. More of the Jeff and Bill Show ahead on News Talk 710 KNUS in Denver. And now on AM 1460 and FM 101.1, The Answer in the Springs. 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
3: As a storm passes to our north across the northern Rockies, a south-to-southeast wind flow is going to return to the plains, and this, in turn, with daytime heating, is going to lead to daily opportunities for afternoon and evening thunderstorms along and east of I-25, really for every day of this work week. Occasionally, some of the thunderstorms, especially out on the plains, will be strong. Temperatures will be comfortable and holding steady. Colorado Springs and Denver in the Front Range will be looking at temperatures for most of the week in the 70s to the middle 80s. Nighttime lows will be down into the low to mid 50s. Generally expect fair weather early in the day, then scattered showers and thunderstorms developing in the afternoon and evening hours, lingering till late evening. And do watch out for some thunderstorms occasionally becoming strong to severe. This will be especially true out on the plains today, tomorrow, Wednesday, and Thursday. I'm meteorologist Don Day.
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6: All along the Front Range, this is the Jeff and Bill Show. We hear both sides. Gentlemen, let me ask you something. Remember when your body just worked? You could push hard in the gym, stay sharp all day, sleep great, still have something left in the tank at night? Well, if that's not happening right now, it's not just getting older. Your body runs on signals. And when those signals are off, everything feels off. That's why more men are turning to peptide therapy at Game Day Men's Health. This is medically supervised treatment designed to help your body recover faster, build lean muscle, improve sleep, and yes, even boost performance where it counts. We're talking less inflammation, better recovery, more energy without the guesswork. A plan built just for you. Billy, tell them more.
8: 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They've got a couple of other medical tests in there they throw in just for free, so you know your numbers. 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
6: They deserved it, Bill.
8: Who?
6: The Jews on October 7th deserved it.
8: Ouch.
6: According to Milat Kiros.
8: Ouch.
6: Colorado polls calling her statements totally disqualifying for her role and job as a member of Congress. She's currently challenging Dinah to get almost ousted her in the assembly. But over the weekend, Colorado polls seeking to essentially end her candidacy. She had done an interview with a controversial podcaster named Hassan Piker. No idea who that is.
8: Oh, I know who Hassan is. Okay, a little bit. If people have been keeping up on the social medias, and that's just a little side quest here with us. So just join us in with the Jeff and Bill Show. It'll take just a second. Hassan Piker is the person that the Democrats have been kind of searching for to be their Joe Rogan, Johnny Johnson, whoever it is. You just pick your favorite conservative-esque, and I don't really lump Rogan into that, but they were looking for some sort of a popular social media star, and Hassan Piker sort of bubbled up to the top. I personally think that he is a very flawed choice. I think he is too far left to get a large number of ears and eyeballs to convince. If you're trying to grow the Democrat Party message, I think he is talented. I think that he is he's a good thinker as far as, he doesn't, that's a bad way to put it. Okay. I understand where he's coming from. I understand how he's putting thoughts together, and he makes good arguments. That's a better way to put it. Rather than good thinker, he makes good arguments. So his messaging is strong, but I also think that he makes some really, really big, bad, horrible assumptions that tear apart some of his core beliefs and philosophies. But that's because we disagree, and Jeff and I disagree on a whole bunch of stuff. But Hassan is a very, very, in my opinion, not very, but he's a liberal social media podcaster, influencer, quote, star that the Democrats have been searching for years. It's just like the talk radio thing. Once Rush Limbaugh came on and you saw a bunch of other people get traction, the Democrats searched for that big liberal radio star. And they really couldn't find it, save Rachel Maddow. She was the only one that came out of that. Same thing here. There is a conservative podcast influence sphere, and the Democrats are looking for theirs. Hassan Piker is their person that they had kind of rallied around right now, but I think it's a mistake.
6: In her interview with Hassan Piker, Kiros elaborated on her view of the Israel-Gaza conflict, specifically the attack by Hamas on southern Israel on October 7th, 2023, in essence arguing, like Piker did of America after 9/11, that Israel had the slaughter of over 1,000 civilians coming. Kiros. Yeah. I wrote an article after October 7th. It felt like there were very different responses that had happened. And I was like, what is missing from this conversation? Where I could look at this, as you know, as an inevitable consequence of apartheid, of occupation, decades of occupation, and somebody else could look at what Israel's response was and say, no, that's what we needed to do. They need to be leveled. This is too much of a unique evil. So I wrote that article trying to add in some context that I think was missing for some folks. While telling the story of the letter Kiros wrote that cost her her career in New York. I didn't know this. Kiros was dismissed the Hamas terror attack on October 7th as inevitable consequence of Israelis' apartheid, and then ended up losing her job as a result of writing this article. I guess she was part of a pretty prestigious law firm at the time, and dismissed over that. Bill, in your mind, do you agree with Colorado polls that saying that the attack on October 7th was the inevitable consequence of apartheid, of occupation, essentially, that the Jews deserved it?
8: Yeah.
6: Is disqualifying.
8: Yeah, I do. I do believe it's disqualifying. And the reason why is because of that use, the inevitable consequence. And where I have really debated people on that side of the aisle that have said that it was not only an inevitable consequence, but even justified, I keep going after why attacking the civilians? If you were doing this in order to, you know, upend what was going on as far as Jewish leadership, you don't come in and attack civilians. Those are war crimes in and of themselves. If they were involved in an open conflict, if it was literally an Israeli-Palestinian war that had been declared, the actions by the people that came in on October 7th would be determined to be war crimes. That's not okay. Regardless of your position on the Palestinians, the freedom, or their treatment from the Israelis and by the Israelis, it is never going to be a justification to commit war crimes. And just because the other side did it, in as some claim, again, not necessarily in any way, shape, or form a justification for war crimes. That's the problem. They didn't go after, there were some military institutions, but the large majority of them were innocents. You don't go and start an attack at a concert and then claim, as Ms. Kiros has, saying that it is the inevitable consequence of what has happened. So, according to her, the inevitable consequence of that long simmering conflict was to have people go in and attack others at a concert. That's a hard thing to really, when you spell it out that way, to defend and or justify as that being any sort of a rational argument. You can make an argument that there was going to be an armed response, and yes, what were the Palestinians supposed to do? But then saying, well, of course, the Palestinians had to attack the innocent. You can't make that argument.
6: Colorado polls would agree with you. If you believe that violence against civilians is always wrong, which is a value that Americans generally hold, you can't make excuses for Hamas's killing of Israeli civilians on October 7th. And in fact, the Jewish Community Relations Council sent a letter to Melat Kiros saying the only time you referenced the October 7th attack themselves was to describe them as an inevitable consequence of apartheid. You argued that violence persists because there is rarely ever accountability for the perpetrators of that violence, yet never once grappled with Hamas's role or the broader role of Iran or its regional proxies in perpetuating violence, terror, and instability throughout the region. Many Jews watching saw their fears and lived experiences either ignored or treated as morally insignificant. When asked whether the United States should provide Israel with defense weapons, you responded with the quip that a weapon is a weapon. as though there is no meaningful distinction between a sword and a shield, as though the countless civilians' lives saved by defense systems did not matter. Billy, I appreciate
8: it. Yeah.
6: And believe me, I am no fan of Diana DeGette.
8: Yeah, yeah.
6: Zero. But I also remember what it was like when you had Tim Hernandez and Elizabeth Epps in a position of power. Do you remember Elizabeth Epps shouting down a Jewish lawmaker from the gallery?
8: Yep.
6: Interrupting him?
8: Yeah,
6: when
8: I remember, And I remember her leaving the well and going up into the gallery in order to make a scene.
6: Yes, that's right.
8: Yeah, that's the important part of that one, yeah.
6: I mean, these people are unhinged, and you give them a little bit of power, they will make it a big deal. They will harass and intimidate Jewish Americans because they believe, like Malak Kiros here, that they had it coming. And so I appreciate the Democrats in this perspective trying to stop what could be a really, really bad thing for the people of Colorado. In fact, they say regarding Malak Kiros, Colorado polls justifying the murder of hundreds of Israeli civilians and the capture of hundreds more to be used as bargaining chips goes distantly beyond just being critical of Israel's conduct in the war of Gaza. Milat Kiros believes Israeli civilians deserved to die on October 7th. That can never be a Colorado value.
8: No.
6: Whoa!
8: Good job. That's really good. That's very powerful. And here's the question that if I was part of the Daget campaign or if I was involved in any sort of forum with Milat Kiros, that if the idea is the outlining Colorado polls, that because of the apartheid inside of Gaza, then these attacks are justified. If that's a justification, then I would really, really want to hear what Milat Kiros's position is on the attack at the Israeli supporters in Boulder, where the guy showed up with a bunch of Molotov cocktails and a homemade flamethrower that didn't work. What is your opinion there? Because if the attacks on Israel were justified because of the apartheid, would attacks on Israeli supporters, who we can say, I'm making an assumption here, but I think it is a fair assumption, that if you are out there marching or showing support for Israel, are you also agreeing with their apartheid? I'm using her words, not mine. So if she assumes that what Israel's involved in is apartheid, then individuals that are supporting that, even here, marching up in Boulder, well, should violence be visited upon them? If it was justified for the violence to happen in Israel on the country, then shouldn't there also be consequences, in theory, for the people supporting them? How does Milat Kiros hold two thoughts on that one? I want to hear what her conversations are and her conclusions on the idea of, well, if the attacks inside of Israel on innocent civilians were justified because of the apartheid, would any sort of an attack on protesters or supporters also be justified?
6: But
8: because those are people supporting Israel.
6: Now,
8: right?
6: Billy, Brad from Parker is going, we had the same dumb perspective after 9/11, where it became taboo to explain how events like 9/11 can result from decisions of the past by the U.S.
8: Ooh.
6: Are we giving Milat Kiros the Ward Churchill treatment?
8: Ooh.
6: Little Eichmann's working in there, that they deserved it.
8: I don't think so. I don't think it's the Ward Churchill, but I don't know how many of you will remember this. Let's jump into the Wayback Machine and go just after September 11th and talk about another radio host who penned a piece that didn't create a ton of blowback, but did create a small tempest at the time, talking about what the Arab world saw as justifications for the attack. Not saying it was justified, but explaining the perspective on that side. And that is one, Reggie Rivers. Reggie Rivers, at the time, received blowback for writing a piece that basically said, this is why they're mad at us. It wasn't exactly that, but that's what he was outlining. And he received a lot of blowback because it was viewed as if he was giving comfort and justification to the enemy. Reggie's a really, really good friend. I was with him at that time. I remember specifically going through phone calls and emails and letters and everything else. I was producing his radio show not far after that. So that was one of the things that I remember specifically going through that at the time, is that conversation that he was having. And it was in some ways the same thing. He wasn't saying that it was justified. He's just saying, this is why they are saying they're mad at us. And that in and of itself created blowback. But this is Malat Kiros, who's challenging Diana Gett, saying not only was it necessarily justified, but it was an inevitable consequence that, of course, this is what the Palestinians were going to have to do. They were going to have to go in there and kill the women and children and do the raping and attack the people at the concerts. It was inevitable.
6: Now, this is Deep Singh Badesha's response. Deep, who's been on this program many a times, proud Democrat socialist. In fact, probably one of the leading Democrat socialists of America in Colorado here. Here's the response. AIPAC and their paid media cronies have begun their attacks on Malat Kiros. The only thing disqualifying is Colorado Polls pretending to be a news website when it's a pay-to-play site funded by AIPAC and dark money groups that attack progressives. Israel used our taxpayer dollars to commit genocide and kill kids. We deserve politicians who are willing to call out Netanyahu the same way they criticize Saudi Arabia and other countries. Your response, Bill.
8: Two things inside of that one. First, Colorado Polls, given where they sit on the political spectrum, they are one of the more liberal outlets inside of the state. Okay, show of hands on the Jeff and Bill show. How many people in just their thinking believe that the real liberal outlet is going to be the puppet of AIPAC? Given where AIPAC normally kind of spends their money, I question whether or not that is justifiable. But what I also hear is, because you're leading with that, and I consider Deep Singh Badesha a friend, when he leads with that, it seems like he is attacking the messenger, not the message. He is first trying to discount the messenger and say, this messenger is not credible, and let me tell you why. Now, I do discount messengers in other ones, but that's mostly based on truthfulness and accuracy, not based on who they may or may not get money from. I think this is a bad attack by Deep Singh Badesha. I think it is sophomoric, and I think he is above this. You don't need to make your case by saying, oh yeah, well, they get money from the Jews. That's a bad way to make the attack. Tell us why the argument or position from Malat Kiros is correct. Don't sit here and attack the messenger. Attack the message and tell us why it's good or bad. He gets into that later, saying that we need someone that'll stand up to blah de blah de blah de blah. But none of that, when he talks about it, does he address the statement that is the focus of Colorado Polls, or the focus of Malat Kiros, saying that it was an inevitable consequence of apartheid, and that's a justification for the October 7th attacks. He never addresses that. He deals in larger scopes, in which he first makes sure he attacks the messenger, and then he obfuscates based on her point. The point they're attacking is the inevitable consequence. Do you agree or disagree? It can be as easy as a yes or a no, Deep Singh Badesha. It's just that easy, yet those words don't appear anywhere in response. I'm sorry, you've been in the studio. You're better than this. You can do better than this.
6: I appreciate the Jews throwing their weight around, because I really don't like these anti-Semitic progressives.
8: No. I don't like the conservative side either, and we've seen them on both sides. Right, yeah. On both edges, they're anti-Semites in both parties, yeah. And it's ridiculous.
6: I sat there the whole time that yeah. Timmy Epps, that little duo, was sitting down yeah. there harassing Jews at the yep. state capitol, going, where the heck are you guys?
8: Yeah.
6: And finally, they, in the primary, and they tend to do it quietly, but yes. they've got them out. Okay? Yeah,
8: which is great.
6: And they need to do so here. And I'm no fan of dying it again. I don't even know if there's a Republican running. Valdemar Archuleta would have been so much better than any of these two.
8: I liked him a lot. He would have been fun. Yeah. He would have been fun. Yeah.
6: He would have been a lot of fun.
8: He's entertaining. He's really good. And
6: he's
8: I like
6: not
8: his
6: a lunatic. But I appreciate the fact that the Jews are stepping up to go, yeah, no, we're not going to allow this. I think Jews make great neighbors. I think they make great Coloradans. I think they're wonderful people. I don't always agree with them on everything. But I definitely don't like the anti-Semites who take over college campuses and bully little Jewish students going to class like they did at UCLA, like they did out here at Auroria campus. I don't like the people that light Jews on fire up in Boulder.
8: Yeah.
6: And so this element of anti-Semitism, to your point, whether it's hard left or hard right, keep them away from elected office.
8: Yes, way away from elected office. This is ridiculous. And I'm a little disappointed in Deep Singh Madesha. He can do better. And especially when you lead with an attack, impugning the source, not dealing with the attack. That's bad form. You're smarter than that. You're smarter than that. You can do better.
6: More of the Jeff and Bill Show to come. 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
8: 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As we hear both sides, we're back in a second. Jeff and Bill Show.
9: Heavy traffic traveling into the downtown area. Had a couple of problems. Big wreck southbound at 8th Avenue cleared. Had a stall in the backups. Those are gone. Lanes have opened on southbound I-25. It's about 30 minutes from 120th into downtown. And driving downtown to the tech center also at about 30 minutes. Has a stalled semi eastbound 6th at I-25 in the left lane. With traffic, I'm Susan Phelan.
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6: All along the Front Range, this is the Jeff and Bill Show. We hear both sides. All right, Billy. Well, to all those out there that have felt left out in the last few years, you haven't been able to call to report your neighbors on something. Like those, they might be hosting a birthday party for their kid during COVID. And you were the neighborhood siren, the alert, the person that did their duty to call the government to report your neighbors?
8: Yeah.
6: Well, we're back at it again, this time around droughts. Denver Post reporting, are your Denver neighbors wasting water? Here's how to report them. Under Denver's water stage one drought restrictions, residents are supposed to limit their outdoor watering to only twice per week, along with other restrictions. So what happens if someone violates those rules? Bill, what's your duty? It's your duty to call and report these water wasters. The utility has set up a report water waste page for people to alert Denver Water of any usage that's outside of those limits. The form asks for the date and time of the watering, along with the water waster's address. The person filling out the form can also select what kind of waste they witnessed and include a photo of it.
8: That's asking for trouble. I'm sorry. Ask for a pay. That's you're asking for trouble. I'm sorry. That I would get in so much trouble.
6: The definition of being the neighborhood Karen, Bill, or at your patriotic duty to point out those water wasters. Your thoughts, sir?
8: Now, I am not in favor, nor do I like any of my neighbors wasting water or watering too much. I've got a friend, guy lives across the street, former military, really nice guy. But he has the perfect lawn in the neighborhood, and he spends a lot of time on it. And, I do not see him. I'm not saying that he waters more than he should. I'd never see him watering more than he should, but he has, whatever he does, the lawn looks great. My lawn looks like, well, maybe the people in there are homeless a bit. I'm not very good at the lawn kind of stuff. And I'm sorry about that for all the neighbors, but we do what we can. The problem I have is when I am around the park, the school, the green belts in my neighborhood, they're always running water. And I would be happy to participate on the neighborhood water NARC program if the city was following the same rules. When I go out, and I don't with this this schedule, but when I go out over the course of the weekends, and the soccer field at the school near where I live is soggy both Saturday morning and Sunday morning, somebody's overwatering. I'm pretty certain that Saturday and Sunday are not the allowed days back to back, regardless of your particular address. But it happens at the schools. It happens at the parks. And when I walk by green belts in our neighborhood and the system is going off at 11 o'clock or 1:30, which is the worst time in the world to water the grass, because the water actually not only just evaporates, but also creates burns on side of it because of how it concentrates the sunshine and the rays. So it can actually cause damage to your grass. That's a problem. So as long as our city is as inattentive to their particular water days, in my neighborhood, go for it. Don't care if you're running a slip and slide 24/7, because I will follow the rules as soon as the city does. When the city shows as much concern about their water use as I am supposed to, then I'm on board. Until then, I don't care.
6: Text message is hot on this. Jason in Denver, if you see something, say something.
8: I would just hope we would all just report the city. That's what I want.
6: Well,
8: I just
6: you
8: want
6: can, all this actually. To report the city. If to report water waste at a park, residents can call 311. They know it. But here are the violations to the restrictions that you're allowed to call. Water outdoors between 10 a.m. and 6 p.m. So, yeah.
8: Like happens in the park all the time.
6: Slip and slide would follow that because the kids are out at 2 in the afternoon. Oh, my gosh. If you are calling Denver Water because your neighbor's kids are enjoying a slip and slide at 2 p.m.,
8: yeah,
6: you need to check yourself.
8: You do.
6: You're a real problem.
8: Someone needs to give you a wedgie. just saying. Make the rest of us feel a lot better.
6: Water outside. They're assigned 2 days per week. Those with addresses ending in even numbers can water on Sundays and Thursdays. And addresses ending with odd numbers can water on Wednesdays and Saturdays. Having water pooling in gutters, streets, or alleys, spraying water onto concrete or asphalt, having a leaky sprinkler system for more than 10 days.
8: God, again, that's a city.
6: Pay attention to that.
8: How many times did you go by anywhere the city is and one of those heads is like spitting all over the place all the time? When you guys fix it, then I'll be worried about it.
6: Watering during the rain.
8: Again, the city. All the time.
6: Or washing their vehicles with a hose that doesn't have an automatic shutoff valve.
8: Oh. That I haven't seen in years. I've never seen anyone with an automatic shutoff valve.
6: Are people murdering other people in the streets?
8: Yeah.
6: And this is what people are going to call about in the city of Denver. Whether or not you're washing your vehicle with a hose that doesn't have an automatic shutoff valve.
8: Who does that, though? Because the problem is this. If it doesn't have the valve to turn off, then when you're not using it, you put the hose down on the ground and you're running the water through it, and it's just going to go and flip around like a snake that's having anxiety. That's very inefficient. Who does that? I just don't understand this one. I don't understand this at all. Once the city stops watering during the rain, then I'll worry about narking on my neighbors. Until then, go at it. I don't care if you're running a hot tub the entire time. Go for it.
6: Cap Hill Phil says, let's just remove everyone's lawns. Everyone should be equal now. Nothing but rocks. The children will adapt.
8: Yeah, they'll get calluses. It's okay.
6: I mean, that's Nevada.
8: Oh, yeah.
6: They basically took out your ability to have a lawn anymore in Nevada.
8: Arizona as well. New developments in Arizona
6: it's
8: can have
6: awful.
8: Lawns.
6: Awful.
8: Yeah. We have the also thing is we have the wrong grass. We take Kentucky bluegrass here, and that's not the right grass yeah. for here. But I don't know. This is the weird part. Okay, side quest here on the Jeff and Bill Show, 8:45 in the morning. I don't know if any of y'all have it, but our dog that just turned 10 years old recently, she has a preference for a certain kind of grass. And if I could figure out what kind of grass this is, I would replace my entire lawn with it because she just wants to eat that grass. Like when we encounter it in other people's lawns, she has to stop and she goes right to this specific. And I can see the blades. I know what they look like. And she goes over and she munches them like they're the biggest treat in the world. And I'm just saying, if I could figure out what grass that was, I would never have to mow my lawn again. She'd be out back there just goating it up the entire time. And I'm just, I'm a little worried about that.
6: Wall Street Journal article over the weekend. The Colorado River is on the brink of disaster.
8: We've got to talk about this one, my friend.
6: And guys, the solution to this is actually quite simple.
8: Yeah, let's talk more water.
6: It's a pipeline. Because not everywhere in America has this problem. We have plenty of water running right down the Mississippi River. You could irrigate the entire West with some of the water that comes from the East And it just requires a pipeline. Oh, do we have a road? Do we have a highway that just runs along? Oh, yeah, I-70. Just build it along I-70. At least get it closer to Denver than any of these other ideas that they have. We're going to build more reservoirs. Pipeline is the solution.
8: Yeah.
6: Trust me on this.
8: And we got to talk about this. Because, and maybe it's 45 after, so we should step aside for a sec, but when we get back, I ran up to the mountains this weekend, and the reason we're kind of talking about the water is because what I saw scared the bejesus out of me.
6: Yep.
8: Yeah.
6: We're going to get to this. Yeah. Next, you're listening to the Jeff and Bill Show, News Talk 710, KNUS in Denver.
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9: Trouble on I-25, there's a new problem. Report of a stall on southbound I-25 right near 38th Avenue. That's over in the left express lane. That's going to cause a bit of a delay there. Southbound I-25 from 120th into downtown, just under 25 minutes. There's a stalled semi eastbound 6th Avenue right at I-25. That is over in the left lane. With traffic.
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6: All along the Front Range, this is the Jeff and Bill Show. We hear both sides. So, Billy, speaking of water, What'd you see up there in the mountains?
8: Oh, this was awful. So, ran up to the mountains this weekend. Those that'll be familiar is, you know, roll up 70 to 40 through, Winter Park, Fraser, Granby, Grand Lake is the run that I made over the weekend. And it is frightening this early in the season. There is a little bit of brushing of snow that is up on some of the peaks, but there's nothing that's really latent. As you're going up Berthoud, there are a particular set of waterfalls, those that know the path, that are there. They are anemic, in my opinion, at that point, given where they should be. We are in runoff season. This is runoff season where these things should be going at their highest and strongest rate during the season, and they're not. Get up into Granby and Grand Lake, the inlet that feeds Grand Lake proper, which is really sort of the headwaters of the Colorado River, is scary because I have seen that river since I was a little tiny kid. I know what it should look like, and more importantly, I know what it should sound like, and the sound is wrong. It doesn't have the roar or the depth that it normally does. This time of the season, you should not be able to see any of the rocks in that inlet river. And you can see the top third of some of the largest rocks. They should be completely covered at this runoff session. Then you roll over into Lake Granby, and that's where things get absolutely frightening. This is in runoff season, and the usual bank of Granby is at least receded by 60 to 80 feet minimum. In most places, more extreme in a lot of places. Lake Granby sort of has these little fingers that stretch out when it gets full. And it's shallows that, you know, lots of birds and things sit in. Don't do a lot of boating there. But in those shallows are gone. And when you're looking at the docks that run professionally out there to take care of where the boats are, those boats are so far out on the water in order to avoid the sandbars. It is absolutely scary that we are in runoff season, and it looks like we are in the middle of a gigantic drought. The water levels were frightening in the
6: high country
8: this year.
6: Which is exactly what we are. And so I was a river guide for 5 summers, so I generally know how a river is operating based upon its flow rate.
8: Yes.
6: Okay, so a year ago, and the flow rate is what's called cubic feet per second. It's how much water is moving through a single point in the river. And a year ago, June 1st, it was 1780 feet per second. Okay? So 1,780 feet per second. That's pretty good. That's a good water year. Like, that's having fun, splashy, all that stuff. Okay? Yeah. Today?
8: Yep.
6: Now, 1 year later, 392 cubic feet per second.
8: So we could almost just round it to 400, but that is spooky.
6: Yes. So 400 down from 1,700. So that's less than a quarter.
8: Jeez.
6: Of the water flow.
8: That's what I saw. Less than a quarter of the water flow. The 110% that I saw up there. It was frightening. And the level of the water is spooky given this time of year. You could see sandbars that are not normally visible out in Lake Granby that I am familiar with because of doing a lot of trolling on that lake. So I know the areas of the lake that have taller sandbars, and they're visible. There's a point where you could go from the edge of Lake Granby and walk across the sandbars onto one of the larger ones that's in one corner of a cove. You could walk all the way out there. You shouldn't be able to. You shouldn't be able to see that sandbar. You should only be able to see that on your radar at the bottom of the boat or by knowing what sits inside of that cove. But you could go out there and stand on it and try to fish from it. It is ridiculous. The water level is scary this early in the season.
6: It's going to be a rough one. But we went through this in 2002. It was then a 100-year drought, so I guess we're having more of these days.
8: Yeah,
6: but it was a rough summer, lots of fires, so expect that to happen as well. But I think they're managing some of the flows better up there than they did at that point. Remember, we had the president, owner of Noah's Ark on. talking about how they anticipated this.
8: Yeah.
6: So they didn't just let all the water go during the winter. They're trying to meter it out better. So. But it's going to be a rough one.
8: Yeah,
6: it's going to be a rough summer. So for you praying people, get some rain out there. Jason in Denver, looks like a super El Nino pattern is forming for this winter. So we may get more snow. We bounce back. That's what happened after 2002.
8: I'm excited about that, but my back is also like, no, don't want to shovel the snow.
6: We got some breaking news on Tina Peters. We'll get to next. Coming up, you're not going to want to miss this. Lots more to talk about. Plus, did you see the stabbing that took place at Barrel Racing Horses?
8: Yes.
6: We'll cover that this next hour as well. 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
8: 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We'll be right back.
9: Trouble on I-25, there's a new problem. Report of a stall on Southbound I-25 right near 38th Avenue. That's over in the left express lane. That's going to cause a bit of a delay there. Southbound I-25 from 120th into downtown, just under 25 minutes. There's a stalled semi eastbound 6th Avenue right at I-25. That is over in the left lane. With traffic.
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18: This is Dan Kaplis. The lawyer you choose says a lot about you to everyone involved in the case, so you should choose a lawyer who shares your values. I've been a pro-life activist since 1973. I've been fighting on air for conservative causes for 30 years. Our managing partner, John Kellner, served as a Marine in Afghanistan and as the elected DA of Arapaho and Douglas counties. Our litigation director, Tom Burns, deployed to Iraq and is a captain in the U.S. Navy Reserves. 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
6: All along the Front Range, this is the Jeff and Bill Show, where you hear both sides, and she's free. Tina Peters has been released from La Vista Correctional Facility. Former Mesa County Clerk and Recorder Tina Peters walked out of the La Vista Correctional Facility this morning, according to the Colorado Department of Corrections.

0: are living in a jail, as Peter Boyles talks about. It's not meant to be nice or a vacation. It is a pretty terrible existence, one that Tina Peters should not have been in, even if you believe she shouldn't have done what she did. 9 years in prison for a first-time offender, Gold Star mom, non-violent grandma, was just way too far. Jared Polis was exactly right to commute that sentence. She is now free. It's a big deal. It's a good day for Colorado.
1: That's a, it's nice that she's free. 9 years was too long, but yeah, she did some wrong stuff and should pay the consequence for that. It shouldn't have been, I don't think, a slap on the wrist, but I understand the motivations behind. And the thing that I think is most interesting in Tina's freedom is this sort of changes the electoral landscape a bit coming into the fall, because both Tina being freed or being incarcerated were going to be issues for either side of the ballot here in Colorado. And now that is mostly moot. The Democrats will use it as a, I would not have done what Jared Polis has done. They'll use it that way in the primary, but then it will go away in the general. And I think that is the most significant thing that Polis did in this, other than the fact that writing what I felt was a wrong based on sentencing, not based on conviction, but based on sentencing. But most importantly, yeah, he took an issue that was going to be big in this fall's election, and it no longer matters outside of a Democrat primary.
0: Free to give us your thoughts on this. Breaking news, Tina Peters out of jail. Are you ecstatic? I am. This was an injustice. It was politically motivated. The Court of Appeals stepped in and pointed out that she was imprisoned her length in part because of her free speech. And the fact that this state is willing to commute the sentences of violent criminals, but was going to keep her in jail for 9 years, Jared Polis did the right thing, stepped in, commuted that sentence. It was an injustice. Tina Peters is free. Give us a call and join the conversation, 303-696-1971. Text us on the Dan Kaplis Law Text line, 720-819-5115. We've got a lot to talk about. The stabbing of champion barrel racing horses over the weekend, shocking. And today is Pride Day. Where's all the corporate logos that are supposed to change? I don't see it happening at all. Have things changed in corporate response to Pride? We'll cover that and more. Now it's time for the news.
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3: 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It's Monday, June 1st, 65 and sunny in Denver, 63 in the Springs, expecting highs in the low 80s today. 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Our top story is Jeff and Billy just reported Tina Peters released from prison this morning after serving less than a quarter of a 9-year sentence for her role in what some reports say was an election scheme on the Western Slope. Others say she was completely innocent. Governor Polis commuted her sentence last month following pressure from the president. Colorado Department of Corrections confirmed that Peters was released about an hour ago, and Jeff and Billy trying to hear from her attorney. We may hear from Tina Peters, who knows, next hour, hopefully. Iran is reportedly calling off talks with the U.S. and plans to completely block the Strait of Hormuz. That's according to Iranian state media, which said it was due to ceasefire violations by the U.S. U.S. Central Command said it targeted Iranian military sites over the weekend. NBC's Richard Engel.
4: The U.S. military says it carried out attacks against what it called radar sites and command and control locations inside Iran. Iran responding by firing missiles and drones. drones at Kuwait,

0: where there are many U.S. troops based. There were no reports of any casualties.
1: Republicans have set today as a deadline to pass an immigration enforcement funding bill, but it remains stalled. They're facing delays in passing the measure due to debates over President Trump's spending priorities. Issues creating obstacles for the legislation include the Trump administration's push for a $1 billion or push for the $1 billion in security funding for the White House and its ballroom. Heidi Ginnall, Rocky Mountain Voice, on with Jeff and Bill this morning, talking about the GOP in Colorado. Her greatest concern are the four congressional seats that Republicans need to hold on to.
2: So whatever's happening in the party politics, we've got to at least make sure we keep our four congressional seats. And it would be wonderful to win back some state Senate seats, some state House seats, to win a couple statewide elections. All of that is within reach if we show up to vote, if we make sure our neighbors show up to vote, if we are the leader we want to see in the party, like actually take on the effort of doing what we need to do to make things happen and spread the truth about what's happening in Colorado.
1: A 45-year-old man is facing numerous charges after attacking someone inside a home in Colorado Springs with a knife. Jaime Salazar then barricaded himself inside the victim's attic. Police eventually found him, and he's being held in the El Paso County Jail this morning for menacing and assault. Pro Football Hall of Fame wide receiver the great Raymond Berry has passed away. He was 93. He was drafted by the Baltimore Colts in 1954 and won two NFL championships with the team. He coached the Patriots in the 80s. The Stanley Cup Final starts tomorrow. The Hurricanes play host to the Golden Knights in Game 1 on Tuesday in Raleigh. And the NBA Finals tip off on Wednesday, the Spurs and the New York Knicks, games 1 and 2 in San Antonio. Rockies back at it tonight at Coors Field, 7:38, first pitch. They took 2 of 3 from the Giants, but lost big last night, 19-6 at Coors Field. 63 in the spring, 65 in Denver, and that is the latest. I'm Blake Olson. More of the Jeff and Bill Show ahead on News Talk 710 KNUS in Denver, and now on AM 1460 and FM 101.1, The Answer in the Springs. 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
3: As a storm passes to our north across the northern Rockies, a south-to-southeast wind flow is going to return to the plains, and this, in turn, with daytime heating, is going to lead to daily opportunities for afternoon and evening thunderstorms along and east of I-25, really for every day of this work week. Occasionally, some of the thunderstorms, especially out on the plains, will be strong. Temperatures will be comfortable and holding steady. Colorado Springs and Denver in the Front Range will be looking at temperatures for most of the week in the 70s to the middle 80s. Nighttime lows will be down into the low to mid 50s. Generally expect fair weather early in the day, then scattered showers and thunderstorms developing in the afternoon and evening hours, lingering till late evening. And do watch out for some thunderstorms occasionally becoming strong to severe. This will be especially true out on the plains today, tomorrow, Wednesday, and Thursday. I'm meteorologist Don Day.
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1: All along the Front Range, this is the Jeff and Bill Show. We hear both sides. Tina Peters is free. Rick in Broomfield texting in how I think a lot of people felt about this situation. With Tina Peters being released today, I can't help but reflect on what many of us see as a double standard in Colorado politics. While I understand reasonable people disagree about her case, I've long believed her punishment was excessive compared to how other public officials have been treated for their actions. What continues to bother me is that Colorado Secretary of State Jenna Griswold has never faced the same level of scrutiny or accountability from the media and political establishment that Tina Peters did. Whether you support Peters or oppose her, equal justice should mean equal standards. When the public sees one person aggressively prosecuted while political allies appear insulated from criticism, it undermines confidence in our institutions. The question isn't whether someone is a Republican or a Democrat, the question is whether the same rules apply to everyone. If equal justice under the law is truly the goal, then accountability should never depend on political affiliation. Wow! Rick in Broomfield. I agree with you. Bill, thoughts on that?
7: Yeah. Talk to me about the pardons of the January 6ers. What are we doing with that? I mean, Rick, what are we doing with the pardon of the January 6ers? Where are you on that one? I don't know where you are on that, but I think that would be a good way to take your temperature. I understand and I appreciate your perspective on it, and I agree with you in some of it. And no, we don't universally hold people accused of the same crimes or similar crimes to the same standards, and that happens all the time. You'll always hear from people that are convicted that sit inside a prison, well, I did X, and someone else that did X got a lesser sentence than I did or got a better break. That is part of the individual choices that happen through judges and the system. Having it be a universal, we tried that once with mandatory sentencing through drug crimes in the 90s, and that ran into a whole bunch of unintended consequences. So I'm less excited about the idea of a mandatory sentence. It is correct that there should be more scrutiny to what Jenna Griswold was doing, but the mistakes that Griswold has made are not the same as what Tina has done. And part of it being, yes, there were BIOS passwords that were out there and were in the wild, and I do think there should be charges surrounding those, but that's different than implementing a scheme and involving people to come in and take the stuff out of the office. Yes, Jenna Griswold did send out ballots, voter registration to a bunch of people that were not qualified to register to vote. We don't know if any of those did, but so far haven't seen any of those that did. But that, in my mind, is again different than fomenting a conspiracy to pretend someone who is not authorized to be in the building comes in under cover of dark and takes the information out of the office that you don't have purview. It's different if we saw inside of Jenna Griswold's office that Jenna was suggesting to other people in the office to remove servers out of a secure location so they could be examined elsewhere. Now we got something. But those are all things that Tina did. So trying to equate them, I got a problem with that. I got a real problem with the idea of using them as a comparison because their actions are not similar. And Jenna didn't go out and show up at an event with Mike Lindell and trumpet how they have gotten and some of the proof and how they're investigating it. None of that happened. I don't think that Jenna should be scot-free, and I think she's an awful candidate for attorney general. But I do think she should have been charged, but I don't think the cases are similar. So I really recoil in that type of a comparison because I think that it is an attempt to soft sell what Tina did. In particular.
1: Yeah, I think Rick's right in the level of scrutiny. I think that you're spot on, Rick. 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
8: 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Go see the great people at Guy Reese. You'll be sure to thank me. All right, Billy. Tragedy over the weekend. These barrel racing horses. These are magnificent animals. I mean, these are the sprinters of rodeo.
7: Yeah.
8: Right? They're the fast ones. They come. It's like this and bull riding are my two favorite aspects of rodeo. I mean, they come flying down. The girls riding those barrel racing horses, and then they whip around one and ride to another one, whip around the other one, finish the third one, and then it's just a dead sprint. It's amazing. You got the mane in the wind. You got the cowgirl's hair in the wind. It is so cool. Listen to what happened to three of these champion-level barrel racing horses over the weekend.
9: Arrow Racing Barn Betrayal, Las Vegas, Nevada. Sources tell me 17-year-old Emily Grace of Las Vegas is the person who reportedly stabbed three horses inside the barn area at the 2026 NBHA Professionals Choice Vegas Super Show. Metro Police, who have just come out with a press release, say they were called there just after 2 Saturday morning. Grace, a competitor at the show, then taken into custody, they say. And she now faces a dozen counts of animal cruelty as well as 3 felony counts of destroying property. The National Barrel Horse Association acknowledged the incident, reporting an arrest and no ongoing threat. Gray said last check, now at the Clark County Juvenile Detention Center. Meantime, the owners of the three horses stabbed are speaking out on social media. Haley Krochenbull says Sully was stabbed multiple times, stitched up, and is now recovering. Kara Weisbart says Rocket was stabbed 3 times, suffered other attempted stab wounds, but is expected to make a full recovery. But perhaps the most disturbing account here, Ariel Phillips says her mare Detail was attacked, and she alleges the suspect was an obsessed social media stalker who had followed her online for a long time, sent messages she never answered, and had been fixated on meeting both her and Detail before the attack. And perhaps most chilling of all, a screenshot reportedly sent to the suspect's mother back in January. The message reportedly warning the mother about serious concerns involving Emily's behavior, including alleged bullying, harassment, fake social media accounts, and conduct that some families felt resembled stalking. The sender saying multiple parents were already keeping Emily away from their children and urged her mother to address the behavior immediately before it crossed legal lines. As far as a motive, nothing official as of yet. No statement from the family. Stay tuned.
8: Whoa! Now, these barrel horses, Bill, go up near $500,000.
7: Oh, yeah.
8: These champion-level barrel racing horses. They are magnificent animals. And can you imagine? So, if you missed what happened in that description, they're in this waiting area getting ready to compete, and the riders are not there because it's, you know, the competition isn't imminent, but they're at a competition. So the horses are there and they're kind of eating. This young girl, 17 years old, took out a knife and started stabbing them. So these are horses that are regularly around people.
7: Yeah.
8: They're around them every day. They're used to people being there. This isn't something that's new. So they have a lot of trust that's built up.
7: And they're also somewhat not as skittish around strangers because of being involved in these competitions. You have strangers coming in to take care of them inside the paddock, where if you had a horse that was just kept on a ranch or used to a family, someone unfamiliar inside of the paddock or inside of the housing would make them a little skittish. But because these horses, as you outlined, compete all the time, they're used to strangers walking up next to them. Continue. Yeah.
8: Exactly. And this young girl, obviously with mental health issues, and it seems to be her parents knew about it, were at least warned by other people in the barrel racing community that she had serious mental health issues, takes out a knife and stabs these innocent horses.
7: Yeah.
8: And I guess what's heartbreaking here is not on the whole situation, but that I don't think these horses are ever going to be the same. No, I own horses. Yeah. And the idea that one would get stabbed in such a violent way, and then you would expect it to recover and race?
7: Yeah.
8: Or at this least is probably like career ending for these.
7: Be
8: orphans.
7: Okay around strangers.
8: Yeah,
7: that's going to be the exactly. same. Is it'll be the idea of all of that prep work before and afterwards to be around strangers. The horses may or may not like it, and horses are very intelligent animals, and it could be as similar as let's just for conversation, a person that is dressed similar to the attacker, a person that had the same color or length hair, the person is wearing a similar hat, someone that had on the same lotion or perfume, all of those are now going to be triggers for the horse. So this does impact their ability as a competitor. The other part that shocked me in this particular case was the idea of the stabbing, that's how she went about it. Because it is particularly violent and exposed, I would have thought someone that was going through this type of a mental crisis would look at something that would be poisoning or something else, something that is necessarily less aggressive and, for lack of a better way to express it, a different way to get blood on your hands. But here, she got the blood on her hands directly. And that, to me, speaks of a different type of psychological break and a different type of motivation to be willing to do that rather than go the route of a poisoning or get the animal sick that it could recover from later. This is a much longer term injury and much more direct and much more angry.
8: And I don't at all want to hear about the mental health concerns. No, like, you are just a horrible human being if this is what you do to these innocent animals. Jason in Denver reminds me of Tanya Harding.
7: Wow.
8: Yeah. 8422, that girl can take the place of Tina Peters in prison.
7: The thing is,
8: that's at least the
7: what you have
8: door.
7: To what you have to remember is that this is violence perpetrated on animals. And that
8: totally
7: again, is
8: innocent animals.
7: Yeah, and that's another psychological break. That when you're talking about someone that is more or it is a predictor to get more violent with humans, if you're willing to get more violent in any case like this with animals. And one of the ways that you're looking at early on serial killers is the attack and mutilation of cats and dogs. Now, I'm not saying that this young lady is on the path of being a serial killer. However, she has gotten to a point where in order to get to where she wants, she can hurt other animals. Not only that, but other animals that are valuable and loved by other individuals. That's how far she is willing to go to get what she wants. That's a significant psychological break and a violation of the social contract. This is someone that has a serious issue, and the fact that there were other parents around raising this red flag also has some other concerns. We don't have any indication as to what the parents may or may not have done, or any indication about the parents being worried about it. But yes, this is an issue because she went out there and took out this aggression and this attack on an innocent animal in order to get what she wants. That's a real psychological break.
8: More of the Jeff and Bill Show to come. What has happened to Pride Day? I'm so confused, Bill. I remember turning on my social media and everybody's, particularly the corporations, logos all changed. Now they're not even changing their logos, supporting Pride parades anymore. Is Pride Month over? Is there going to be people still celebrating this? We'll get into this next. 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
10: Now we still have a little bit of volume on the roadways and a crash up north that appears northbound approaching the Northwest Parkway. Left lane blocked and it is backed up to about, oh, maybe 136th Avenue or so. Looks like 270 still running a little slow for you. I-25 south coming into downtown as well as down to and from the Tech Center. And there's an accident in the express lane southbound 25 at 38th Avenue. They are blocking the right side, so it is a hazard. It is slowing traffic a little bit. With traffic, I'm Jonathan Steele.
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8: All along the Front Range, this is the Jeff and Bill Show, where you hear both sides. Headline from NPR. Pride celebrations struggle as corporate sponsorships dry up. Pride celebrations across the country continue to lose out on large sponsorships as corporations, a key source of funding, shrink their affiliation with diversity causes in LGBTQ events. Corporate sponsorships of celebrations in several cities, including New York City, Salt Lake City, Louisville, St. Louis, Orlando, and Pittsburgh, are down from previous years, organizers said. Jordan Braxton, co-president of the United States Association of Prides, which supports pride celebrations nationwide, said that while some smaller prides have seen a growth in sponsorships, a majority have seen a reduction. Now, they blame Trump. It's Trump's pressure on DEI initiatives that has scared corporations away from sponsoring pride celebrations. Do you blame Trump for this, Billy?
7: The short answer, yes. Long answer, still yes. Yeah, yeah. And part of it is because of what we saw with lawsuits against colleges and other companies based on DEI. Assertions from the FCC about what interviews you can or can't air and what sort of jokes hurt people's feelings and who should be fired and taken off the air and maybe even have your entire broadcasting license yanked because you have displeased the king. Yeah, there are direct economic conditions and fallouts from the Department of Justice and elsewhere based on your support of DEI. And part of that is inclusion. And so we can't include the Pride people. That's not good anymore. And it's supposed to be a bad thing. So now, yes, the companies, this is, remember, these companies are not like, whoa, we are so happy for all the gays and the LGBTQ. That's not what they're doing. It's about market share and advertising to consumers. Strangely enough, even those people that you disagree with in the LGBTQ lifestyle still go out there and they buy stuff at the grocery store. They still go out there and buy cars. They buy houses. They get health insurance. They brush their teeth in the morning. They are a consumer. And so any business out there will want to sell them stuff because they have the monies. That's how this works. You remember this, that if you own a car dealership, you don't want to take a political stand because both Republicans and Democrats and unaffiliates, all three of them, buy cars. So you don't want to do that. If you feel that you need to advertise or ingratiate yourself to that consumer base, then you do things like support the Pride festivals, because if you went down recently, last couple of years, to the Denver Pride Fest, it was a marketing madhouse with people fighting for signage and booths. And that's how you get those advertisers and those booths and vendors down there, because they want access to that consumer base. That consumer base and being a friend of theirs can get you into some legal questions and get you entangled in some legal questions right now, the current administration. So, yes, they are going to back off for a while, and a lot of those celebrations and a lot of that sponsorship will dry up for a bit.
8: Yeah. Jason in Denver, it sounds like the Democrat MAGA, Make America Gay Again movement, is losing steam. I've got two words for you all. LGBTQ fatigue. People are tired of it. They're tired of an agenda being pushed on them. And the ultimate problem with LGBTQ is that it doesn't line up with reality. Marriage has always been, we didn't create it, it was created by God to be between one man and one woman. Trying to change that was outside of reality. Trying to allow men to compete in women's sports. The idea that you can change your pronouns. I see fewer and fewer people even putting pronouns in their bio anymore. Eventually, people figured out it didn't line up with reality. They're tired of the agenda being pushed upon them. They have LGBTQ fatigue at this point, and they don't want to celebrate it. Plain and simple.
7: So with the reality, you think all those people are pretending? Is that what it is? They're not really LGBTQ. They're just pretending. It doesn't line up with reality?
8: Yes.
7: So you think the gay people are pretending? They're pretending to be gay?
8: Pretending, but they got it wrong. They got reality wrong.
7: No, but their reality is they're attracted to someone of the same sex. That's right. The reality. And that's biologically
8: wrong.
7: But that's biologically how they're wired.
8: No, it's not.
7: Yeah, it is.
8: It's not biological.
7: Yes, it is.
8: We see it. It's a combination of what could be biology, but also social influence and indulging things.
7: No, not at all. It's biological.
8: Yes.
7: It's a biological. No, no. Sexual preference is
8: biological. Where's the gay gene, Bill?
7: Where's the straight gene? If there's a gay gene, there has to be a straight gene. Where's the straight gene?
8: I'm asking you, you're saying it's biological.
7: Yes. I'm saying
8: that it could be influenced a little bit by biology, but I think it's also influenced by social activities and things that you choose to engage and indulge. I know people that engaged in homosexual lifestyles, repented of it, have become followers of Jesus Christ, and now live straight lifestyles. So are they denying their biology?
7: Here's the thing. Porn tells us you can have sex with whoever you want. Porn reinforces that. Many people do it for money. That's not the same as sexual attraction. Sexual attraction is innate, and we can prove this, that they're not pretending. Was there ever a point in time, Jeff, in which you looked at another boy and had a crush on them?
8: Not really.
7: Okay.
8: I mean, men where you can go, I can understand why girls like him.
7: So you never had an same-sex attraction to anybody else?
8: No, not really.
7: Okay. Then why do you assume it is different for the gay people? Why are you assuming that something you went through biologically is somehow different for them? Why is it different?
8: Because I believe in a God who set up this world.
7: Yeah, and he set up the world.
8: And condemns homosexuality.
7: But he set up this world with gayness all over the place. There are all sorts of animals and species.
8: So do you think he's cruel?
7: No, I think humans are cruel.
8: But, I mean, you think that God would set up somebody to be gay and then say in the Bible, you can't be gay?
7: I think humans are cruel. I believe that God has set up this entire planet where homosexuality occurs across all sorts of different species, including humans. And it occurs in roughly the same percentages across all of those species. To me, that tells me exactly how God has set up this world.
8: So you would reject the Bible's teachings that homosexuality is sinful?
7: Here's the thing. I believe that at that point, humans have purposefully misinterpreted that particular part of the Bible. There can be portions in which anybody that is running around and being a floozy, regardless of your sexual orientation, can be viewed as being immoral or sinful. I find it very hard to come to the conclusion that God would see a same-sex couple that is in a loving, committed relationship as being somehow a violation of the natural law.
8: Well, why loving and committed?
7: Because that is my requirement for same-sex couples, couples that are attracted to the opposite sex.
8: Why?
7: Because I am looking for that committed relationship. I believe that if you're going around sleeping with everybody, that is a sin, regardless of whether or not you're attracted to the same sex or an opposite sex. I am holding the sin standard to be the same.
8: But why?
7: Across.
8: Use a book to define that it has to be in a relationship, and then you look at the same book and go, their interpretation of homosexuality is wrong. What is your measure by what is correct in the Bible and what is incorrect in the Bible?
7: What I looked at is, how has God set up the natural world? And our natural world shows us that God has created homosexuality and created it in a certain percentage of the species on this planet universally. And it would then occur inside of humans, and it occurs at the exact same percentage rate as it does in other animals. We have more than 550 species that we have identified homosexual behavior in.
8: Right,
7: so why does he do it in that part of the world but not the other?
8: It's a consequence of sin, of the fall of humankind.
7: What's a consequence? Why?
8: Homosexuality.
7: But the animals aren't part of the fall. They didn't do anything.
8: Of course,
7: they didn't sin.
8: Of course they are. Yes.
7: They didn't sin.
8: No. What they experienced prior to the fall, you had animals that weren't dying, that weren't eating each other. And as a result of the inbreaking of sin, you have the destruction of creation and inappropriate activities, one of them being homosexual sex.
7: Does it sound like it is a just God or rational to say that that God then would punish animal species for homosexuality based on the sin of humans? Doesn't seem very rational or
8: punish
7: fair.
8: Animals?
7: Yes. You were saying it's a consequence. Homosexuality is a consequence.
8: The eating of other animals and all that other stuff.
7: You view that as a negative. That's the idea. So the idea is that they're going to punish the animals and make them gay, but somehow then the humans wouldn't also face that same type of punishment?
8: Yeah, because we're different than animals. But the impact of sin is across all of creation.
7: Actually, though, the way God built us is genetically, we're almost identical.
8: Do you remember the beginning of the Bible when they said, we're going to make mankind in our image?
7: Yes.
8: So distinctly different than animals?
7: Yeah, we have a couple of chromosomes.
8: We're held to a different moral standard than animals are?
7: There are a couple of different chromosomes. Yes, we are held to a different standard morally because of our frontal lobe and a bunch of other stuff inside of our brains and our soul. But there are also, if you look at how God had set up the natural world, he set it up with this homosexuality. And homosexuality exists in a certain population.
8: But I don't know how you can read the Bible and agree with that. That God set this up. That it isn't a consequence of the fall. And that Christ's work is to redeem all of creation, and that there will be a new kingdom, a new heaven, and a new earth that come together. I don't know how you read the Bible, understanding of what God intended relationship to be, sexual activity to take place, and then come to the conclusion that this is where that God set up homosexuality. I don't think that's at all written in the Bible.
7: Because Genesis isn't an accurate telling of what happened, and it couldn't be. It's an allegory. Genesis is an allegory for the existence of humans and the creation of the planet. It's an understanding of the concept of God. It is not an instruction book. It couldn't be, because the sun is created too late in the timeline for there to be days and concepts. So there are just things that are wrong about Genesis taking it as if it was a step one, step two, step three, step four. It's an allegory. It's an allegory for the creation. That's
8: what
7: it is.
8: My critique, though, is then you kind of just pick and choose from the Bible what we're going to follow. I mean, you said that two people in a committed relationship is the standard that comes from the Bible, and then I point out other teachings of the Bible, and you just dismiss it.
7: Well, here's the thing is, that's a standard that comes from the Bible, but that's not also the other places that we have those standards. There are portions in which the Bible disagrees with itself, and there are portions in which, I mean, we can go through things in Revelations, things in Exodus, a whole bunch of other things that become problematic if we're looking at it as something, and this is, for me, a critique that I have in the religion of Islam, where they believe that the book was transcribed specifically through the voice of God. I think that us humans being able to even internalize or conceptualize the voice of God, there are going to be problems in the interpretation, and there are going to be problems in how things go. It's like going from English to French to German to Sudanese. It'd be a problem there. There are going to be missing things in the translation. Same thing, that the book was not dictated from upon high, but was inspired, and their inspirations. And at one point during the inspiration, we have, and you are very familiar with this, an outline of how to properly keep slaves. I don't think that's necessarily something that God is going to ding us for, the fact that when we get to the pearly gates, we're not keeping slaves. I don't think that's something that he's necessarily going to be worried
8: about. I don't think you can look at the Bible and says that it mandates keeping slaves. But look,
7: but there's a guideline for it, though. There is a guidance, and it does say it's okay.
8: Yeah, during a time when they had slaves.
7: Yeah.
8: Right?
7: But it's
8: and
7: okay.
8: It was ultimately Christianity that led to the abolition of the slave trade. But look, either the Bible is something you can trust or you can't trust it. It is the inerrant word of God. It is without error. There's debates over particular aspects of the Bible. But ultimately, if you get to a point where you're able to justify away portions of the Bible, you're able to justify away all of the Bible, because there's no foundation by which, other than your own perspective, you can hold that it is the Word of God. And going back to the original point that we were talking about, I think people are just tired of the agenda of LGBTQ being pushed on them. These are the same people that, you know, will sue you into the ground if you try to put the Ten Commandments up in a classroom, but they're happy to put rainbow flags up everywhere. People are over it. They don't want to see it. Corporations know it. It's not just Trump. It's the fact that you just see people not wanting to put pronouns in their bios anymore. They're tired of the agenda being pushed on them. Corporations know it. They're not willing to promote it anymore. And frankly, I think it's a good thing. It's a return to common sense in my mind. All right. Let's see. Well, we'll get to Marcus here in a second. Let's get to a break. We'll be right back. This is classic Jeff and Bill stuff.
7: Oh, this is so much fun.
8: You're not going to get this on any other
7: no one else is gonna do that
8: show out there. You're listening to the Jeff and Bill Show, News Talk 710, KNUS in Denver.
7: See, this is why we're different. Also, AM 1460, FM 101.1, The Answer, Colorado Springs. This is right here, both sides, Jeff and Bill Show.
10: We still have a delay up north on I-25 northbound at the Northwest Parkway. Left lane remains blocked there. We had a dump truck involved in some type of incident. It is backed up past 136th Avenue. It's pretty solid jamming as you're making your way up out of the metro area. Southbound 25 at 38th Avenue in the express lane, still clearing an accident with some slowing. I-25 has been actually a little busy in the downtown. 225 coming in from Parker and C-470 also, where we had some debris in the highway eastbound right around University. Still some slowing in that area. With traffic, I'm Jonathan Steele.
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8: All along the Front Range, this is the Jeff and Bill Show. We hear both sides. It's June 1st. It's supposed to be Pride Month. Why aren't all my social media... Why isn't my social media feed filled with corporations celebrating Pride? Bill, he thinks it's out of concern of what the Trump administration may do. I think it's fatigue, LGBTQ fatigue. People are over it. Let's go to the phone lines, Marcus and Aurora. Good morning, Marcus. You're on with Jeff and Bill.
7: Hey, good morning.
23: Good morning, guys. I think people are over it. You know, gay people have been around since Greece and Roman and times and everything like that. But the one that bothers me now, that I want to see what happens in the future is it transsexuals, because there's something bad about this. If you look at a man trying to be a woman, they don't like men around them. When you look at them, they give you that strange look.
7: Okay. Don't know where to go with that.
8: No response, Bill. No pushback. I mean, he's saying that our culture is going to get tired of the trans side of this as well. Do you see that happening?
7: I don't know. I don't think so. I don't understand. It's a weird thing that, hey, we're just tired of. I've been hearing this for years. Oh, it's okay that we have gay people, just so they wouldn't hold hands or show me they're gay in public. Oh, it's okay we have gay people, but God, why do they have to be on my TV shows like Will and Grace? Oh, it's okay we have gay people, but why do I have to have flags? Oh, it's okay. I've just heard this over and over and over again. And at the core, it's rooted in a tiny bit of prejudice, and that's okay. And people deal with that in different ways. But
23: Billy,
7: it seems like the same song I've been hearing for years.
23: Billy, you know, I know a lot of gay people, and you talk to them, they're just, that's their life, okay? But no, the trans, that's a total different breed. I mean, they are violent, and these are men trying to be women.
7: Are they violent? Are they violent, Marcus? Are they?
23: Yeah, they sure do.
7: Really? Do we have to?
23: Because they beat up other women, and they got it. And women don't want to be around them in their shower rooms and
7: yeah, but Marcus,
23: and everything
7: why
23: else.
7: Why don't the women want to be around them? Is it because they're trans women or because they're biological men?
23: They're biological men.
7: Ding, ding, ding, ding, ding. There you go. So it's not really the trans thing, is it? It's dudes. It's you. It's me. It's Jeff. It's everybody else. Walking around here talking about our virility and our manliness. It has zero to do with the trans aspect, Marcus. It has everything to do with the male.
23: Would you want a trans in the shower with your daughters? Would you want a trans in the shower with your daughters?
7: If there was a... It depends on who the trans person is. In all honesty, Marcus.
23: See, there's that exception. No. Yes or no?
7: Marcus. Depends on who the trans person is. Is this trans person a friend of my daughter who they've gone to school with for years or maybe on the same chess team or whatever? And does my daughter trust this person? And is this person also sexually attracted to my daughter? Is this trans person a 45-year-old trans woman that is in the locker room with them at the gym?
8: Nobody's going to sit there and do an interview with these people before. That's why you have to set up a policy just as no men in women's places.
7: And that's why in part it's called prejudice, because we're just going to say one size fits all.
8: Is because it's a law. You can't have somebody do an interview before you go in there. Here's the deal, guys. Here's the deal.
7: And we hate them all. That's what we got to remember.
8: LGBTQAI++. I'm going to sum it up for everything. It's just anti-Christian. That's it. That's why they keep adding things to it. It's all about a rejection of the Judeo-Christian worldview, which believes that you cannot change your gender. You are who God makes you. That sexual activity takes place within the confines of marriage between one man and one woman. It's just a rejection of Judeo-Christian values. And I think our culture's getting tired of it. It doesn't line up with reality, and it's time to move on, and America's healing and getting back to those Judeo-Christian values that made it great to begin with.
7: Yeah.
8: That is why you are seeing the culture start to move away from all these pride celebrations.
7: Yeah, and remember, Marcus, in that example, the most important thing is that we need to let everybody else tell that LGBTQ individual who they are. We don't let to get the LGBTQ individual tell us who they are. We, as the society, get to tell them who they are, because that makes all the sense in the world. Okay.
8: There you go. We lost Marcus.
7: I know.
8: All right. Thank you, Marcus. It was a great call. Thank you to everybody that was part of today's show. It was a wild one. We started with Craig Steiner, new chairman of the Colorado GOP, in the 6 o'clock hour. Heidi Ganahl joined us in the 7 o'clock hour to talk about the Rocky Mountain Voice Freedom Festival that's kicking off June 26th and 27th. By the way, you can get tickets to that at rmvfreedomfest.com, rmvfreedomfest.com. And Jesse Mallory, Americans for Prosperity, joined us as Jared Polis vetoed a bill that would have strengthened unions here in Colorado, a big win for Colorado, that Jared Polis vetoed that. We talked with Jesse in the 7 o'clock hour. Then we dove into the Democrat primary in Congressional District 1. Colorado Polls, a very liberal blog, saying that Malat Kiros is disqualified from her position running for that office. If you missed that, that was in the 8 o'clock hour. And then the breaking news that we had this hour, Tina Peters is free. We talked the barrel racing tragedy and then corporations declining to be a part of Pride anymore. So if you missed any of that, go to 710knus.com to download the podcast. Tomorrow, Jeff Crank's going to join us. And people texting in, this big new announcement, $250 million going to a Space Force facility in Colorado Springs around the same day that Tina Peters was released. Is this a quid pro quo with the Trump administration? Jared Polis, we'll ask Jeff Crank tomorrow about that. Seth Gruber is also going to join us to detail and preview the Last Stand Festival that's coming up this weekend. So much to cover this week. Glad to be back with you You've been listening to the Jeff and Bill Show, News Talk 710, KNUS in Denver.
7: AM 1460, FM 101.1, The Answer, Colorado Springs. This is where we see both sides talk. This is the Jeff and Bill Show. Looks like we're in better shape now. The crash or problem that we had northbound at the Northwest Parkway north of us is gone. So it looks like some slowing still left over, but the lanes are open. Good news there. 270 East coming off I-76 through York and Vasquez is slowing a little bit. 925 South coming into downtown. Got a little traffic there, as well as 225 coming in from Parker heading back to I-25. But I-25 between downtown and the Tech Center is wide open. With traffic, I'm Jonathan Steele.
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1: Fran has reportedly stopped all peace talks with the U.S. and will completely block the Strait of Hormuz. That's according to Iranian state media, which said it was due to ceasefire violations by the U.S. It comes after U.S. Central Command said it targeted Iranian military sites over the weekend. At least 20 protesters are under arrest for breaking a new curfew outside an ICE detention center in Newark, New Jersey. There were intense clashes between protesters and ICE personnel and police in riot gear outside Delaney Hall overnight. New Jersey Governor Mikey Sherrill says protesters were throwing things and lighting tires on fire. Democrat Tom Steyer is ahead of Republican Steve Hilton for second place in the latest poll in the race for California governor. The Emerson College poll has Democrat Javier Becerra in the lead with 28%. Steyer

0: tropical coastal storm could begin to form off the Carolina coast, bringing the risk of beach erosion. I'm Chris Caraggio.
1: Yeah, it looks like we're in better shape now. The crash or problem that we had northbound at the Northwest Parkway north of us is gone. So it looks like some slowing still left over, but the lanes are open. Good news there. 270 East coming off I-76 through York and Vasquez is slowing a little bit. 925 South coming into downtown. Got a little traffic there, as well as 225 coming in from Parker heading back to I-25. But I-25 between downtown and the tech center is wide open. With traffic, I'm Jonathan Steele.
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3: Partly cloudy skies, temperatures comfortably warm. We're going to be in the 70s and low 80s. Scattered afternoon and evening showers and thunderstorms. Lows tonight, low to mid 50s. We're just going to see the weather repeat. Morning sun, afternoon clouds with afternoon and evening thunderstorms Tuesday. 70s and low 80s, 50s at night. Sunny to partly sunny to start Wednesday with afternoon and evening thunderstorms. A good bet Wednesday afternoon and evening. I'm meteorologist Don Day.
4: Current temperature
5: 70 degrees.
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2: Partly cloudy skies, temperatures comfortably warm. We're going to be in the 70s and low 80s. Scattered afternoon and evening showers and thunderstorms. Lows tonight, low to mid 50s. We're just going to see the weather repeat. Morning sun, afternoon clouds with afternoon and evening thunderstorms Tuesday, 70s and low 80s, 50s at night. Sunny to partly sunny to start Wednesday with afternoon and evening thunderstorms. A good bet Wednesday afternoon and evening. I'm meteorologist Don Day.
3: Current temperature,
4: 70 degrees.
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11: 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Western civilization. And delivering common sense for the American people. Ladies and gentlemen. Here's Scott Jennings.
13: All right, welcome to the Scott Jennings Show. I'm your guest host sitting in today. My name is Carl Jackson. You can follow me online, all things social media, at Carl Jackson Show, at The Carl Jackson Show is where you can go to find me. We're going to be talking about so many things. It's absolutely insane, but I'm honored to be here. I want to thank Scott Jennings, Phil Boyce, for allowing me to sit in behind Scott's microphone. So it's an honor and a privilege. I love the way that Scott Jennings eviscerates those lefties, those little commies on the Marxist network known as CNN. It's important to have people like him that have a voice out there. So we're going to be getting into the California races. Obviously, you

0: Morning sun, afternoon clouds with afternoon and evening thunderstorms Tuesday. 70s and low 80s, 50s at night. Sunny to partly sunny to start Wednesday with afternoon and evening thunderstorms. A good bet Wednesday afternoon and evening. I'm meteorologist Don Day.
1: Current temperature
2: 70 degrees.
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10: 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I'm not Scott Jennings, but I'm so thankful to be in for him. My name is Carl Jackson. 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Every once in a while, I'll do an odd interview, and we'll go live. Sometimes people can't meet that evening shift, so we'll accommodate when we can as well. But we post that. But you can catch us every Tuesday and Thursday evening. So please check us out, The Carl Jackson Show. That is The Carl Jackson Show. Wherever you go to get your podcast, we would certainly appreciate that. We're talking about the Red-Green Alliance. I'm tying that into the things that we see happening in the headlines, whether we're talking about Graham Plattner, whether we're talking about Tallarico, whether we're talking about the New Jersey riots at the ICE facility. With the, they, we got, I can't stand the fact that the

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10: I always feel a little uncomfortable saying morning glory, evening grace, but I will, because I respect Hugh. I've been listening to him for decades and decades. Alex Marlowe here, colleagues of Hugh on Salem. Hugh's been such a kind mentor to me and always assures that I get reps whenever I can, doing the full three-hour show, which is nice. He's trying to keep an eye on the next generation. He's very, very good about this. This is a real important thing for me in my life. Always thought I found the best mentors, and nice to have Hugh lending me his chair. Though, ironically, I'm in Larry Elder's chair. Those of you who are watching on the streams today, this is bizarre because my desk where I do my show is right over there. Because of the nature of the way the board works, apparently I have to sit in Larry's chair, which is inconvenient for Larry. Anyway, we're going to get to the news today. We got a lot to do. Byron York's going to be here. We're going to be talking about Iran. Got up-to-the-minute updates. We got breaking development on Trump's weaponization board, which is apparently that fund may or may not be going away. More details on that in a little bit. And then we're going to get to the Democrats, Graham Plattner, his crazy wife, Jill Biden. All of this is going to come up on today's show. But we'll start in Lebanon, where Israel is trying to make a claim for more territory encroaching in on Lebanon while Hezbollah has been distracted, I think, largely because of the Iranian war, where the Iranian regime has been, I think, crippled. They've been decapitated, is the way Scott Bessent phrased it to me when I was with him on Friday. I'll talk to you about that interaction a little bit coming up as well. But Hezbollah has tried to make rocket attacks on Israel as well. So now they're going back and forth. It is a rocket campaign going both directions. And this is interesting because I think Israel, it probably benefits from Hezbollah's attack in a way, because I think a lot of people who are allied with President Trump think that what is Israel doing? They got to knock it off. They've got to stop attacking Hezbollah right now while we're trying to force peace with Iran. Hezbollah, of course, is an Iranian proxy. But now with Hezbollah retaliating, it definitely seems legitimate Israel going in hard against Lebanon and trying to vanquish that ancient foe of theirs, while Iran, their primary backer, has got bigger fish to fry for themselves. So that's going back and forth. That is not a positive development when it comes to a peace, if Iran is going to maintain that a peaceful Lebanon is essential to forging a peace deal. Meanwhile, the Lebanese government, led by Joseph Aoun, who's generally sort of a cool customer in all this, he is trying not to get involved at all. He's trying to stay out of it.

0: News Talk 710 update.
1: President Trump says peace talks with Iran are moving at a, quote, rapid pace. He made the comment today on Truth Social following reports that Iran was stepping away from talks. Iranian state media reported Tehran was ending negotiations and planned to fully block the Strait of Hormuz due to ceasefire violations by the U.S. When asked by NBC News about the reports earlier today, Trump said, "I think we've been talking too much." Over the weekend, U.S. Central Command said it targeted Iranian military sites. The Utah judge in the case involving Charlie Kirk's accused murderer is denying a defense request to close an upcoming hearing to the media. Today, the judge in Provo ruled again in favor of the right of public and media access to court proceedings. The judge also set another preliminary hearing for June 12th to discuss accusations by Tyler Robinson's defense team that prosecutors violated the court's pretrial publicity gag order by talking to the media. Robinson appeared today virtually. I'm Chris Caraggio.
2: On the north end of town, I-25 southbound, we've got a crash on the off-ramp to Highway 36 and I-270 with a right lane blocked. Some brief stop and go for folks making the interchange there. Just south of town through Highlands Ranch, Wildcat Reserve Parkway, both east and westbound roads closed between Spearwood Drive and Red Cedar Drive after a serious accident. Back to town, I-70 east and westbound, flowing free to and from DIA this afternoon with traffic on Mark.
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4: Denver metro area going to be kicking off June with some active spring weather conditions. We're going to be looking at scattered strong to possibly severe thunderstorms here eastward. Heavy rain, 50-plus mile-per-hour wind gusts, and unfortunately, quarter-plus size hail will be a threat from the scattered strong and especially severe storms of this afternoon through early this evening. Scattered shower and thunderstorm activity sticking with us Tuesday through Thursday. Severe threat weakens, though, some for tomorrow and the next couple of days. Highs today through Wednesday, low to mid 80s, nighttime lows, mid and upper 50s. I'm meteorologist Mark Huer.
5: Current temperature
6: 75 degrees.
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7: The Spurs are getting set for the NBA Finals against the Knicks. The Thunder cleaned out their lockers. And MVP Shai Gilgeous-Alexander reflects on the season.
8: It was a failure. Like, I failed at my goal. Like, I didn't achieve what I wanted to achieve. But through my experiences, I learned the most about myself. I didn't get where I wanted to go this season. There's a reason for that. Now I have to look at that reason and try to make sure it never happens again.
7: Game one of the finals Wednesday night in San Antonio. In baseball, the Yankees exploded with a 13-run third inning. Beat the A's 13-8 to win the series in Sacramento. Rays top the Angels 5-1, lead the Yankees by a game and a half for first in the AL East. White Sox rallied for two runs in the seventh, beat the Tigers to sweep the series in Chicago. The slumping Tigers have dropped 21 of their last 25 games. That's sports. I'm Ron DeMoss.
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11: Alex Marlowe in for Hugh. The president tweeted, or Truth Social, truth bombed as I call it, Iran really wants to make a deal and it will be a good one for the USA and those that are with us. But don't the Democrats and various seemingly unpatriotic Republicans understand that it is much tougher for me to properly do my job and negotiate when political hacks keep negatively chirping at levels never seen before over and over again, and I should move faster or move slower or go to war or not go to war or whatever. Just sit back and relax. It will all work out well in the end. It always does, President DJT. It's just an amazing sentiment, and you know he believes it. You know he actually believes every word of this. But I mentioned this early on, how it is important to note that the biggest enemy in this war is not just the Iranian mullahs, it's also the establishment of the American media. This includes pretty much all the Democrat Party and many Republicans as well, who are openly rooting against Trump. I was just playing a clip on my show of Neera Tanden on CNN, Democrat activists openly rooting against the United States for winning this war. They don't want us to win because they do think that that means Donald Trump is right, and Donald Trump isn't allowed to be right about anything. And so he not only has to win against Iran, he has to outlast the haters and losers who are trying to undermine him at home just to prove nothing more than that they're right and he's wrong, which a lot of people thrive off of that content. This came up a little bit when he was on Lara Trump's show on Fox News over the weekend. My good friend Lara Trump. Let's play cut two, please, guys.
5: Iran is in a very bad position. They have no military. All they have is good talk, and they have a fake press. You know, the fake news is probably their biggest asset. And I put something out on Truth the other day that I think was very profound. It said that we wipe out their military, we wipe out their navy, their air force, their anti-aircraft, we wipe out everything, we wipe out their leadership, and then we wipe out their leadership a second time, and then a two and a half time, we're dealing with the other half. And by the way, they're much more reasonable, and you could say that's regime change. But I said, so they would then raise the white flag of surrender. We give up to the great American military, the most powerful military. We give up, we give up, we give up. The New York Times would say, Iran has fought bravely and has defeated the United States of America. I mean, the coverage is so bad. You have a big win in a battle, and they say you lost. You knock out their entire navy, and they say their navy is doing fantastically. No, it was defeated, totally defeated. And they said, it's just a terrible thing for our country. And, you know, to really be great, you need a fair media. And we don't have a fair media.
11: It must be a surreal experience for him. I mean, he knows it well. But the fact that he's got to wipe out the Navy, the Air Force of the Iranians, arguably some of our biggest strategic victories as a Navy in decades, generations as a country. The whole, he can barely negotiate with anyone because their whole top of their leadership has been decapitated. They have to turn the internet off. They can't pay their troops. We've set back their nuclear program by many years at a minimum, and hopefully forever when this thing's all said and done. And he's got to come home, and the whole sentiment is that we're losing. So I'm not saying things are perfect. I'm not saying that he anticipated exactly what would happen in the Strait. Iran really pushing their weight around there, which is, again, the biggest card they could play, partially because we've dismantled so much of their military capabilities already. These are significant things, and they're complex things to deal with. But it is an important point to note that he's got to come home, and he's got to win the war when it comes to our press. He said he's close to a deal as well. I want to get some detail on his thinking about this. Play cut one, please, guys.
12: So what does a good deal look like for you?
5: Well, first of all, there's no deal that's good enough because the media will cover it. And we're making a great deal. We're going to make a great deal. Or we'll just go back and finish it off militarily. But this would go faster. It's probably better on a humane standpoint. There's something nice about it also. You know, save a lot of lives. Whether it's the other side or not, you save a lot of lives. But we're close to a very good deal, and if we can make it good, otherwise we just start up with the Department of War, as we call it. And it's been very successful. You saw Venezuela. It was a one-day win, and this is really a win already. We've defeated their military, essentially defeated their military. I would rather get a deal because we can open the Strait immediately upon signing. The one guarantee that I have to have is that there will be no nuclear weapons to that. It was very interesting. They originally said, we will not develop a nuclear weapon. I said, well, what happens if you buy a nuclear weapon? So now it says we will not develop or in any way purchase a military weapon. That's a big difference. So we're getting what we want slowly. Very tough negotiators.
11: So there's not a lot of detail in there, but because, again, he's negotiating. He's not going to give everything away. He's not going to say everything publicly. But the main thing is that no nuclear weapons from Iran. He can declare victory, especially given all the stuff we know about. So can he get that Strait open, the deal done, locked in, so that nuclear Iran's not going to happen? Then he can come back, declare victory, and we can start rebuilding the economy here in this country. We'll be right back on the Hugh Hewitt Show.
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21: All right, Alex Marlowe in for Hugh today. Byron York is on with me, chief political correspondent for the Washington Examiner, Fox News contributor. He also hosts the Byron York Show podcast. Byron, great to have you back. I want to talk to you about a number of topics today, but I want to start with getting your overall take on Iran. It feels like every other day, it feels like we're about to get peace. We're deep in a war. What do you think are the real sticking points right now? And I heard the president, I played a clip for the audience just before the break, summing up where we're at. And basically, he thinks he's gotten them to commit to no nukes ever. That seems like the biggest ask, and they got to open up the strait. But other than that, do we know what's being negotiated at the moment?
22: No, we don't. And that's, I mean, that's the biggest problem. And first of all, we never seem to know whether the negotiations are even going on at all. So, you know, in the last few hours or earlier today, we've had Iran say, no, we're not doing it. And Trump saying, well, you know, wouldn't be a bad idea to stop. It was getting kind of boring. And then he's saying, no, they're going on. And so it's really, really unclear. And I think a lot of people may have the, an attitude of kind of, you know, why don't you call me when you get something settled?
21: Right. So part of it is the nature of Iran is notoriously difficult to negotiate with. They're tough negotiators. They've had their top leadership completely wiped out, decapitated, and they also move very slowly. So this is something that is just completely anathema to the way Donald Trump behaves. But overall, we want to wrap this thing up. But do you see any possibility of this happening in short order when Iran knows they're reading American media and they know the longer this thing drags out, the more of a problem it is for President Trump?
22: Yeah, I don't see something really fast happening. I mean, what we were hearing a while back was that there would be this two-step process in which Iran would reopen the strait, the United States would dispense with its blockade, and then they would move on and come to a final agreement about the nuclear material, which would involve the physical removal of the enriched uranium. Now, the problem with that was they were claiming, as you remember, it was a no dust, no dollars policy. That is, until
21: right.
22: Iran actually hands over this stuff, they don't get any sanctions relief, any relief from the United States. Problem with that is if you do lift the blockade, remember the president has praised the blockade as the Americans basically premier instrument of in putting pressure on Iran. He said it was costing Iran $500 million a day. So if you lift the blockade, you're giving them $500 million in relief per day, and I think that enormously reduces the incentive for Iran to then go on to a nuclear agreement. So I still have not seen anything that makes me think Iran is really serious about the kind of nuclear agreement that Trump is demanding.
21: So what do you say to a sort of pro-Trump audience that would like to see this win happen, but knows time is of the essence to make sure that we're starting to claw back anyone who may have left the coalition over this before the midterms? Because, again, we've got to beat the Democrats. We've got to win in the midterms. What's the proper messaging, do you think, out of the White House right now?
22: I'm sorry, I don't know.
21: I got asked the same question last week, and I think I said I don't know. So we're in the same page.
22: Okay, well, good. We're in agreement here. The president has, from the very first beginning on February 28th, the president said this would be really short, really short. It's going to be very brief. And so he predicted, you know, a few weeks, and he's since his predictions ran out, he's been saying that the talks are moving forward and an agreement is imminent. It's very soon. We're just working out the last stuff. The president has seemed a little desperate to get a settlement here. But I think the one thing to do is to stick with the core goal here, the core demand here, which is that Iran cannot have a nuclear weapon. All this other stuff is kind of secondary to Iran cannot have a nuclear weapon. And also, I think, and I've said this since before this started, I don't think there's a forever solution to that problem. I think that you set them back for 10 years, and then you keep an eye on them.
21: Yeah.
22: And then you set them back again later on if you have to. But the point is, Iran doesn't get a nuclear weapon. But there is no forever solution, and I don't think you should make the perfect the enemy the good here. If you have set them back a long way, then that's good.
21: All right. So he did say, though, I know you say he's looking desperate, but he did tweet at 1 a.m. or Truth Bomb at 1 a.m., just sit back and relax, and it will all work out in the end. So
22: yes,
21: he's certainly not truthing desperate. All right. I want to change gears. I want to talk about Graham Plattner. Tough weekend for Plattner. For the sake of time, I won't summarize all the stuff that happened. I'll do that a little bit later in the show. But what is going on in Maine?
22: Well, there was a time he was asked, you know, just make sure there's no skeletons in your closet that are going to be coming out later in the campaign, are there? And he said, oh no, absolutely not. So now we have these sex texts, these sext to some number of women described as several or multiple, depending on what news reports you're reading. One thing I find very interesting is that despite significant length reporting in the Wall Street Journal and the New York Times, and I think also on NBC, some of whom I think have seen these texts, we haven't seen any quotes from any of them. What has he been, you know, what is he saying to these women? And if you remember, there have been a number of cases in which people accused Donald Trump of being boorish with women, and we got quotes, and we could kind of evaluate, you know, well, that was
21: right.
22: Pretty bad, not good. But we haven't here. So I think there's still a lot more to find out. You know, I don't believe Blattner has become the official Democratic nominee, and I do think there are Republicans in Maine who wouldn't mind getting past that line. In other words, when Democrats are officially stuck with Blattner, and then dumping, you know, the best oppo that they have on him.
21: But they made so many excuses for his Nazi tattoo. I just, Byron, yeah. I haven't been around. I think you've had a little longer career than I have, but I've been in this game for 18 years. I didn't know you could survive having a Nazi tattoo and go on to serve in the Senate.
22: Well, it does seem to be. I got to say, I would have been surprised too. But I'm looking right now at the Nuclear Politics Averager polls. Last five polls, they're all blue, and Blattner's up an average of 8 points.
21: Unbelievable. Well, more when we come back. Hang with me after the break. I'm going to ask you about the weaponization fund. I'm going to ask you about the America 250. We got a lot more to do in a few more minutes with Byron York after this.

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7: All right, Byron, you are with me from Washington Examiner, Fox News, etc. Byron, a couple other quick ones I want to get to with you before we run out of time here today. According to Axios, I haven't verified it yet myself, but Mark Caputo usually gets them right, said that the weaponization fund is dying. I think a lot of people were huge victims of weaponization by our government, by our judicial system, but I didn't love the way this was shaping up to me. But what's your take here?
8: Well, I would agree with you with that. I didn't like the way it looked. Now, it's true that the U.S. government has settled many lawsuits and many complaints over the years, and people didn't go crazy about it. So I think perhaps people there was a bit too much brouhaha about it. On the other hand, I thought it was as Trump conceived it, it was far too broad.
7: Yeah, I think so. And so do you have a quick recommendation on what would be a better way to pursue actual justice for some people who were targeted politically, but this just
8: case by case. I mean, there are some people. Clearly, there are a few J6 defendants who I think were mistreated by the justice system. Trump himself got all these indictments, and the reason he got started with this was his lawsuit over the fact that the Biden administration leaked his federal tax returns, which is a big-time crime. So I think a case-by-case basis would be it.
7: All right, last one. It could be a bigger topic, but your quick thought on the Great American State Fair concept, which is it's not shaping up. I got to say, it's not shaping up. They didn't have great bookings to begin with, and a lot of those have backed out. I want an endless summer of celebrating our country, Byron. It's not happening as of now. Feels like a missed opportunity so far.
8: Yeah, I think it's been kind of embarrassing. I mean, you think when Millie Vanilli pulls out, you think, oh my God, what's going
7: and
8: on?
7: It's only
8: here?
7: One of them. It's just Vanilli,
8: yeah,
7: I think.
8: Lots of them have pulled out. So I actually wrote something about this on X over the weekend, which got a lot of response, actually. And basically, I think the whole idea of the Great American Fair, which basically consumes the whole mall, each state is represented. You see the economies and the local cultures of each state. I think that's a good idea. I think that they should forget the whole celebrity thing. Republicans have always come out losers in the celebrity battle, and that's been doubly so with Trump. So just forget about Trump and get stars. As far as music is concerned, I think you feature U.S. military bands and orchestras. There are a whole bunch of them, and they are very, very good. The one thing you do turbocharge is the fireworks show on July 4th. And then you have a proud President Trump not playing an upfront role, but as the president.
7: No, he shows up and he applauds. No.
8: Great pride.
7: This is the approach, and I like it. Byron, thanks for the great suggestions. Thanks for the time on the Hewitt Show today. 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
12: President Trump says peace talks are still on with Iran. He made the comment in a Truth Social post this afternoon following reports that Iran was stepping away from talks due to U.S. ceasefire violations. Over the weekend, U.S. Central Command said it targeted Iranian military sites. A Utah judge is denying a defense request to close an upcoming hearing for Charlie Kirk's accused murderer. Today, the judge in Provo ruled again in favor of the right of public and media access to court proceedings for Tyler Robinson. The 23-year-old is accused of fatally shooting Kirk in September at Utah Valley University, and prosecutors say they will seek the death penalty. Accusations of extramarital sexting are impacting the Senate campaign of Maine Democrat Graham Plattner. The Wall Street Journal revealed Saturday that Plattner's wife, Amy Gertner, had told one of his staffers about the texts early in the campaign to make sure they didn't pose a risk. Gertner now says she feels betrayed by the former staffer and is defending her husband, saying, "We went to counseling and our marriage today is stronger than ever." An immigration enforcement funding bill remains stalled despite today being the self-imposed deadline for Republicans to pass the legislation. Lawmakers are set to return to Washington after being out on recess, but they will not be voting on the measure today. Republicans are facing delays in passing the measure due to debates over President Trump's spending priorities, which include $1 billion in funding for the White House ballroom. Four men who have been trapped for a week in a cave in Southeast Asia are now free, but NBC's Janice Mackey Frayer reports rescuers aren't finished with their work just yet.
13: The multinational rescue team, involving specialists and divers from at least half a dozen countries, now focusing on those two men still missing. Inside the cave system, the risk for rescuers is all around them. Claustrophobic tunnels filled with sharp rocks and dirty water.
12: The four villagers rescued Saturday were part of a group of seven who entered a cave in Laos last week looking for gold and became trapped when heavy rain flooded the cave. Another of the men was brought out of the cave Friday. I'm Chris Caraggio.
10: North end of town, crews still dealing with a crash I-25 southbound on the off-ramp to Highway 36 and I-270. Watch for a right lane block on that eastbound ramp and a shoulder block on the westbound ramp as well. Some stopped up traffic on I-25 southbound, trying to make the interchange there. Over on the east end of town, we're seeing lots of water on the roads, I-70 east and westbound, just west of Pena Boulevard with some hydroplaning. Drive slow, drive safe. With traffic, I'm Mark Swan.
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16: Denver metro area going to be kicking off June with some active spring weather conditions. We're going to be looking at scattered strong to possibly severe thunderstorms here eastward. Heavy rain, 50 plus mile per hour wind gusts, and unfortunately quarter plus size hail will be a threat from the scattered strong and especially severe storms of this afternoon through early this evening. Scattered shower and thunderstorm activity sticking with us Tuesday through Thursday. Severe threat weakens though some for tomorrow and the next couple of days. Highs today through Wednesday, low to mid 80s, nighttime lows, mid and upper 50s. I'm meteorologist Mark Huer.
17: Current temperature
18: 75 degrees.
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19: We're going to have a renewed focus on voters in Middle America and the South. How they do that, I don't know. No one knows. They certainly don't know. Do you think that a party that is run where its entire leadership is from the Manhattan area and all of its major presidential candidates seem to be from places like

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4: 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We're live at noon Eastern, so we're not that's not supposed to be the same. Shout out to all those affiliates who somehow carry me at different times. 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And thanks for checking out Breitbart.com, my website. We talked a little bit last hour with Byron York about Graham Plattner, who is this bizarre candidate from Maine, who is allegedly, according to polls, and are we trusting polls now? Are we back on polls? I feel like we were off polls. The polls are not trustworthy. And now we're kind of back on polls. We feel like they might have sorted out. But Plattner is not immune from scandal. As you might have heard, he has a Nazi tattoo on his chest. And now over the weekend, we learned that he was on this website called Kik, which apparently is known as a platform for people who are predators, who they've had all sorts of issues with child predation, and they explicit content, a predator's paradise. That's the phrase I was looking for. It's an app. The National Center on Sexual Exploitation dubbed it a predator's paradise. So he had a shirtless photo on there. He had his Nazi tattoo obscured in the photo, which is weird. And now his campaign said he deleted the app from his phone, but apparently the account is still active. So he's got an active account. And he was going back and forth about whether or not he and Byron brought this up as well, about how he apparently was sending explicit messages to all sorts of women who are not his wife. And now his wife is out there. She was forced to make a hostage video saying that they've got this incredible deep love and none of the perhaps predatory behavior is both known and unknown or anyone's business. I'll play it. Let's play it. Cut eight, guys.
5: Graham, we heard Amy's video, saw Amy's video last night about this situation, the story in the Times and the Journal. What would your statement be at this point?
6: It's no surprise to me that the establishment media outlets are just going to run gossip instead of wanting to talk about the things that actually matter in this race, which are the material realities that the Mainers are working with. These people are going to try to make this race about anything but what it's supposed to be about, which is policy. They never want to talk about policy. Amy and I have a very loving and very happy marriage. They would very much like to try to rip that apart. They're going to come after us in every awful way that they possibly can. And we're just going to keep talking about the fact that the hospitals are closing, the fact that child care facilities are closing, the fact that teachers and nurses aren't paid enough, and the fact that everybody down here continues to work harder and longer and get less. But, of course, the powers that be do not want us to talk about that. And so they're going to just do gossip instead.
5: But the stories are true, right, about the texts?
6: No. No, this is the amazing part. The Wall Street Journal and New York Times ran stories without any evidence besides the gossip from a former staffer. I'm sorry, that's...

0: 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Update.
1: President Trump says peace talks with Iran are moving at a, quote, rapid pace. He made the comment today on Truth Social following reports that Iran was stepping away from talks. Iranian state media reported Tehran was ending negotiations and planned to fully block the Strait of Hormuz due to ceasefire violations by the U.S. When asked by NBC News about the reports earlier today, Trump said, I think we've been talking too much. Over the weekend, U.S. Central Command said it targeted Iranian military sites. Cameras will be allowed in the courtroom for the Utah trial of Charlie Kirk's accused killer. Today, a judge in Provo denied a defense request to close an upcoming hearing to the media. The judge also set another preliminary hearing for June 12th to discuss accusations by Tyler Robinson's defense team. The prosecutors violated the court's pretrial publicity gag order by talking to the media. The 23-year-old is accused of fatally shooting Kirk in September at Utah Valley University. I'm Chris Caraggio.
2: Over on the west end of town, 6th Avenue westbound, we've got a stall in the left lane between Sheridan Boulevard and Wadsworth with about 5 minutes of delay, stop and go throughout that little stretch there. Heading north, I-25 northbound after 84th Avenue, a crash off on the right shoulder, folks moving slowly around this one as well. On the south end of town, Wildcat Reserve Parkway through Highlands Ranch, both east and westbound roads closed between Spearwood Drive and Red Cedar Drive after a major accident. With traffic, I'm Mark Swan.
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5: A severe thunderstorm watch is posted for the Denver Metro and Front Range until 8 o'clock tonight. Severe storms have been getting going and will continue to be a threat through about 9 o'clock tonight with large hail, gusty winds, and heavier rainfall. Temps today will be in the low 80s with lows tonight in the mid-50s. Scattered showers and thunderstorms remain a decent bet for Tuesday and again for Wednesday. Storms tomorrow could be on the stronger end of things. Through midweek, highs remain in the mid-80s with lows mid-50s, clearing skies overnight. I'm Day Weather Meteorologist on Watch.
6: Current temperature,
7: 69 degrees.
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8: With the Wall Street Business Report, I'm Rich Thomason. Wall Street opened with gains while oil prices, which had been falling, jumped again as tensions between the U.S. and Iran escalated. Brent crude oil, the international standard, rose $2.52 early today to $93.64 per barrel. U.S. crude rose $2.93 to $90.29 per barrel. FedEx Freight, a spinoff of the package delivery giant, rose more than 2% during pre-market on its first day of trading. NVIDIA also gained more than 2% in the early going after the chipmaker unveiled powerful new chips to bring AI functions into laptops and desktop computers, including those made by Microsoft and Dell, set to roll out later this year. China reports its manufacturing activity slowed last month, although it is still expanding according to official statistics. For the Wall Street Business Report, I'm Rich Thomas.
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11: 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There's a banner there. You can click on this, and you can bless a child with a mom or dad in prison by joining the campaign to send prisoners' children for a week of fun and fresh air and Christ-centered activities that can literally transform their lives forever. You all remember your camp days. It's fantastic. And these are great memories, and I love looking out for people who are in need, truly in need, as their parents try to get reformed. So is operated by the nonprofit Prison Fellowships, gives kids enriching new experiences. They interact with caring camp counselors. They make new friends with other children whose parents are also behind bars. And most importantly, they hear the gospel. Where is a better use of summertime than to make time for God? 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Let's play a cut, guys.
6: It is a great camp for kids to go to. 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Learn about God. 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I get to play in the gym. You get to go tubing in the lake, wakeboarding, water weenie. What I learned the most about Jesus was that even though that your father has been incarcerated or in jail, you still have a father up in heaven.
11: Very good. Beautiful sentiment. And that's exactly who you'll be reaching. $200 will sponsor one child, 400 is two children, 800, four children. You guys can do the math on that. HughHewitt.com. 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There's a number, 888-206-2764. 888-206-2764 for Angel Tree. It's a great idea from the Prison Fellowship. Okay, cool. All right, Bradley Jay's on with me. He is our political editor at Breitbart News. And Bradley, I've been sitting on this clip for about an hour. It's been tough not to play it. So I'm going to bring you right in. We're in the middle of a Plattner discussion, having a good time here on the show. I want to play cut. Let's play 17. This is our fresh cut from NPR, which, mind you, was recorded before the scandal over the weekend. Cut 17, guys.
12: You represent masculinity in certain ways. The Democrats have trouble connecting with male voters. What describe the masculinity that you represent?
13: I think it's just a healthy form of it, which is, yeah, look, I mean, I lift weights. I shoot guns. My background is obviously in the military. I work outside. Most of my hobbies are things that people tend to associate with, like, manly stuff, I guess. At the exact same time, I go to therapy. I have a very open sort of dialogue and emotional relationship with my wife. I work incredibly hard to put myself in places where I share space with folks who have very different outlooks or backgrounds as me, and then open up to the idea that their lived experience is exactly as valid as mine.
11: I gotta say, I can't stop thinking about whoever his therapist is and how she needs to go back or he needs to go back to therapy school. It's that is something. Oh, did he say open relationship? Was that a phrase in there? Oh my goodness.
14: Yeah, he said, I have an open emotional relationship. I'll bet you do.
11: Yeah, not just emotional, probably as well. And him dragging the wife who accepted his Nazi tattoo into all this. He's on the Predator Paradise app that we just talked about. He wanted to bang prostitutes. Bang is his phrase. It's not my phrase. He's, of course, the victim blaming of all the women who are victims of sexual crimes. This is the exact, he's a caricature of the toxic masculinity that we've been told over the last two decades is unacceptable. So, Bradley, I know there's the longest preamble you've ever heard, but could this guy possibly go to the Senate in Maine?
15: I don't think he will. It's a possibility. I mean, the guy's a total clown. I mean, he's basically Tal Rico with a beard and a drinking problem. Just an absolute caricature. The Democrat strategist who you played earlier, the Roca guy who was wearing the performative cowboy hat, said that Plattner's a flawed candidate. And that's like calling Big Bird a little bit yellow. I mean, his whole defining characteristic is how irreparably flawed he is, just in every single angle you come at, and we're continuing to find out more and more about him. There's about a month from now, I believe it's in early July, where is the deadline where he could actually drop off the ballot if he had won at that time, and the Maine Democrats would be able to choose a new candidate. However, Janet Mills, the mayor who dropped out of the race just a few weeks ago, she's now saying that, oh, hold on, I just suspended my campaign. My name's still on the ballot. So I'm totally here to watch.
11: What? What is that? Janet Mills might be back on the ballot. All right, Bradley, we got to take a break, but we're going to pick it up right there when we come back. This is the Hugh Hewitt Show with me, Alex Marlowe.
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5: All right, back to work on the Hugh Hewitt Show. I'm Alex Marlowe, editor-in-chief of Breitbart News, host of the Alex Marlowe Show. Bradley J is on with me. He's my political editor at Breitbart News. And there's a new Spencer Pratt ad that just dropped. Dwayne's excited about it. I haven't seen it yet, so let's play it for you guys and get Bradley's reaction. Go for it, Dwayne.
6: Honey, we need to talk.
7: We saw the things you've been searching online. Spencer Pratt? Really?
8: In this house, we don't believe in Spencer Pratt. He's MAGA.
6: What about Spencer Pratt is MAGA?
8: You know those streets downtown? The ones that are full of homeless people? He wants to clean them up.
7: And those neighborhoods that burned down? The Palisades? Malibu? He wants to rebuild them.
8: You know how people inject heroin in front of children at the park? He wants to stop that.
6: And that's MAGA?
8: Yes. It's a very dangerous ideology.
5: I gotta say, first of all, he goes way out of his way to not be MAGA. He said that if Gavin Newsom was a Republican, he'd be running against him. If Karen Bass was a Republican, he'd be running against that. He'd be running as a Democrat. He's all about competence. Feels like he's only loosely political, but I just think that these ads, Bradley, they're undeniable. This is the best political ads we've seen maybe ever, and I don't know if it's going to overcome the unions which run the city, but I sure hope they do.
9: Yeah, I can tell you what tells me that they're effective. The fact that Democrats are attacking them for being AI-generated and not for the actual substance. I mean, it's pretty clear, like we were talking about earlier, Alex, what most voters care about are matters like affordability and the safety and security in schools. But what do the Democrats offer? Nothing but woke garbage. And even like a mayor who has very little workings or very little to do with what Donald Trump is doing in Washington, all Bass ever talks about is fighting Trump. I mean, give me a break. But that's, I mean, it's the same thing we see on Capitol Hill and with folks who are trying to position themselves to be the Democrat nominee in 2028. Their only agenda is doing the opposite of what Donald Trump wants. I mean, it truly is a sickness. And again, I think that some voters are beginning to take notice.
5: Yeah, it feels like they are, but do we feel like that the nature of these primaries tomorrow, could this really be a enthusiasm? If the California Republicans do well, do you see a lot more enthusiasm heading into November than if we have another one of those bummer disappointment nights tomorrow?
9: It's difficult to know how much of a bellwether the California primaries will be. I mean, obviously, I think that there will be a lot of enthusiasm if Spencer Pratt makes the mayoral runoff. I mean, if you look at the congressional maps now, I mean, they're just gerrymandered so badly that it's difficult to glean any information on what it means nationally. I mean, that's a sad state of affairs.
5: I think that's a great answer, and it's the truth. The truth is, with the gerrymandering the way it is, with so many one-party states and one-party towns, does a high-quality campaign even make a difference now, or is it all just politics as usual? I'll explore that when we come back from the break. I'm Alex Marlin for Hugh Hewitt. Thanks, Bradley J. We'll be right back.
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17: Wall Street is closing higher to start the new month despite a surge in oil prices. All three major averages hit record highs as President Trump said talks with Iran are resuming. At the closing bell, the Dow rose 46 points, the S&P 500 added 19 points, and the NASDAQ gained 114 points. There are conflicting reports about the state of negotiations between the U.S. and Iran. Earlier today, reports indicated Iran was suspending peace talks with the U.S. due largely to Israel attacking its ally Hezbollah in Lebanon. Trump has said now that Israel and Hezbollah have agreed not to attack each other for now. The Justice Department says it will abide by a court ruling that temporarily paused the Trump administration's so-called anti-weaponization fund. The fund was established from a settlement reached between the Trump family and the IRS to resolve long-running disputes others may have with the Biden administration. The fund would have also gave those pardoned related to the January 6th Capitol riot a way to get payouts for what they said was government overreach. Democrat Tom Steyer is beating Republican Steve Hilton for second place in the latest poll in the race for California governor. Yesterday, Steyer spoke at a campaign event in Los Angeles.
18: California deserves better. California deserves a change. That's what I'm running to deliver.
17: The Emerson College poll released Saturday has Democrat Javier Becerra in the lead with 28% support. Steyer has 22%, followed by Hilton at 21%. The top two vote getters tomorrow will advance to the general election in November. Voters also head to the polls tomorrow in Iowa, Montana, New Jersey, New Mexico, and South Dakota.
14: Some severe weather could be on tap for millions across the Tennessee Valley. Memphis and other parts of the Mid-South are in the bullseye. As storms target the Tennessee Valley, a non-tropical coastal storm could begin to form off the Carolina coast, bringing the risk of beach erosion. New music by Taylor Swift for the Toy Story 5 soundtrack has been released. The singer announced her original song, I Knew It, I Knew You, on social media today. The song releases on June 5th. Toy Story 5 is in theaters June 19th. I'm Chris Karaj.
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20: Through downtown, I-25 southbound at 23rd Avenue. We've got a stall in the right lane. Folks are moving pretty well around this one. You might see some slowing through the downtown area, adding a couple minutes to your commute. North of there, northbound I-25 after 84th. Crew still dealing with a crash in the right lane. This one's seen stop and go back from Highway 36 and I-270, about a five-minute delay there. Through Highlands Ranch, Wildcat Reserve Parkway closed between Spearwood Drive and Red Cedar Drive for accident investigation. With traffic, I'm Mark Swan.
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22: A severe thunderstorm watch is posted for the Denver Metro and Front Range until 8 o'clock tonight. Severe storms have been getting going and will continue to be a threat through about 9 o'clock tonight with large hail, gusty winds, and heavier rainfall. Temps today will be in the low 80s with lows tonight in the mid-50s. Scattered showers and thunderstorms remain a decent bet for Tuesday and again for Wednesday. Storms tomorrow could be on the stronger end of things. Through midweek, highs remain in the mid-80s with lows mid-50s, clearing skies overnight. I'm Day Weather Meteorologist on Watch.
23: Current temperature
24: 69 degrees.
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22: 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Released every Monday, Wednesday, and Friday, the report covers an atmospheric overview, plus informational topics and weather impacts for the northern and central Rocky Mountains. 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
4: 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My books also are pretty relevant these days. Breaking the Law is my most recent one, where I get into the lawfare, the weaponization. But also my book before then, Breaking Biden, my deep dive in the Bidens and the Biden family. And all of a sudden, Jill Biden is out there contradicting all sorts of things we thought we knew about the Bidens. I got some audio of her. Why don't we start with, let's go in order, because I trust you, Dwayne, on this one. Let's go with Cut 5. This is her on Today with someone named Craig Melvin. Cut 5.
5: Days and weeks after that, you continue to insist that the president was fine. How do you square thinking that he may have had a stroke with what you were saying in the days and weeks after? How do you square those?
6: Well, look, Craig, look at it from my point of view. So I'm watching, just like everybody else was, scared to death, like, what is going on? He gets off the stage. I see he appears to be okay. He says to me, Jill, I really, in other words, messed up, didn't I? And I said, yes, you did. And so we get off, and I know we're going into another event, or we have two more to do. And my mind is racing. What do I say to him? What do I say to him? I'm his wife. I've got to lift him up. So we go to the next event, and I'm thinking, what do I say that will lift him up? That is true. I want to say the things that are true. And so I said, you know, you answered every question. My mind's racing. You know,
5: that's a pretty low bar.
6: I had to sort of lift him up. I mean, I'm his wife. I'm not going to get out on the stage there and say, Joe, you really screwed that up. I mean, we have all our supporters there. So, you know, that's who we are. I mean, as I had to support him, I couldn't come out and, I mean, really publicly say, Joe, you did a terrible job in that debate.
4: Oh, it's so awesome. That's a pretty low bar. What a line. That was quick. Thanks, Craig Melvin, for that. You think about it, Joe Biden went from the White House to the outhouse. And you know what he saw when he got to the outhouse? Graham Platner was in there doing self-pleasure. That's what was going on when he finally got to the outhouse. They're just what a disaster. And what is she doing? She's just pitching a book now? And it's just going to be more public mockery and ridicule for this family. She's not a good spokesperson for the family. They don't have any good spokespeople for the family. And then Hunter now is doing the podcast circuit, which is all manipulation. I'm a Hunter Biden scholar. I'm going to tell you guys this. I think he's by far the most interesting Democrat. I think maybe one of the most interesting American characters that I cover in the news for a number of reasons. I think he's, when Joe said Hunter's one of the smartest people he knows, that was 100% accurate and real. He absolutely is. And that's how he's able to pull off all these international business deals when he's got no teeth because they've all rotted out of his head because he's addicted to all sorts of drugs. He's sniffing Parmesan cheese thinking it's crack out of the carpet at the Chateau Marmont, and he's still able to cut deals in Kazakhstan and in China. Come on. That's a guy with a high engine. Like, that engine is revving. That's some horsepower. And now he's out there manipulating people. He's announcing his sobriety and sobriety journey. He's talking about that. And he's acting like he cares about the Epstein files. We got grifted so bad by the Bidens. We know this. at this point. And yet, there's nonstop talk.

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3: Experimental drug is nearly doubling the survival rates for people with advanced pancreatic cancer. A new study in the New England Journal of Medicine found that patients with spreading pancreatic cancer who took this new drug reduced their risk of dying by 60% if they had previously had treatment. Dr. Catherine Free is from Pancreatic Cancer UK.
4: It targets a gene called KRAS, and this gene is mutated or altered in over 90% of people with pancreatic cancer.
3: Those given the drug lived a little more than 13 months compared to 7 months for chemotherapy patients. Millions of Americans get food poisoning each year, and the Cleveland Clinic is giving tips to try and avoid that now that grilling season's in full swing. The Cleveland Clinic's Beth Zeroni says marinate the food ahead of time.
5: Don't leave your food out sitting at room temperature while you're marinating it. If that means marinating it the night before or the day of, but just making sure that if you are marinating anything, you're going to make sure that you keep it in the refrigerator.
3: Health update, I'm Scott Pringle.
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9: Alex Marlowe in for Hugh. Wynton Hall, my social media director at Breitbart News, is with me. 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And Wynton, you did something at the end of the roundtable that I think was really interesting. You sort of laid out a 5-point plan for how to survive the AI apocalypse, for lack of a better expression. And you had pretty much committed to memory and at the tip of your fingers. I want to do that here because a lot of people in this audience, I think, don't know what to make of this. Are we heading into something that's going to be just a huge boon for humanity? We're just going to get more productive. We're going to get sharper. We're going to get smarter. We're going to have more time to do the things we want to do. Are we going to have so much money we don't know what to do with it? Or is this going to be one of those things like the internet where we just create all sorts of new addictions and terrible ways to use our time and just lose touch with our humanity? What is it, and how do we avoid the latter scenario?
2: Yeah, I mean, I think the first thing to understand is that 99% of us use AI every day, even though 64% of people don't realize that we're using AI because it's baked into the algorithms that power everything from our weather apps to our streaming services and so forth. So if we're already using it, the question is, how can we seize the upside, what I like to call the roses of AI, and avert the landmines? And there are many of both. And so I'm not on the side that says that it's all apocalyptic doom by any stretch, but we would be absolutely foolish, particularly conservatives, if we thought that the most powerful information weapon was going to be laid on the battlefield of ideas and that the left wasn't going to politically weaponize that. We know that big tech traditionally has not been a friend of conservatives with the demonetizing, the silencing, the scan and ban technology and the rest. And the fact that political donations, 85% of Silicon Valley traditionally donations flow to the left side of the political aisle. I think the thing important is five things that you mentioned. Number one, you can learn this. It's not too late. And do not let anybody tell you that it's so black box that you're not going to be able to understand AI. I spent 2 years working on Code Red, really deep diving into this world to try to make it simple without being simplistic, and really did an enormous amount of research to try to give people the lexicon so that they can understand the debate and be able to make their own decisions so they can get those roses and avert the landmines. I think the second thing is to understand that if you are an entrepreneur or a small business owner, there is enormous upside potential for AI because it's just like we were talking about with the Pratt campaign. It's lowering the cost of entry for a lot of the kinds of investments you otherwise wouldn't be able to make. And you can scale very quickly and seize that upside. I think the third thing, and this is really important because nothing that we care about more than our kids, our grandkids, and our nation's children, the world's children, and that is understanding that there are a lot of benefits for things like AI tutors if they are non-woke, pedagogically sound, and they're based on the Socratic method, so they don't enable cheating and plagiarism. But you also have to be very, very aware that all LLMs, large language models, in every peer-reviewed journal skew left, and so there could be very much an indoctrination play. So we have to be able to use that that tool for the educational benefit without the detriment. I think the fourth thing is to really understand where this is going in terms of jobs and also national security. We're hearing all these apocalyptic projections, Dario Amade saying that in the next 12 months, Alex, not 12 years, 12 months, you're looking at a wipeout of 50% of white-collar entry-level jobs. That's our kids. That's our grandkids. Those are the kids that are coming out of college. It is very horrifying, and this is a man
9: and that's their training for their next job. Like, that's the whole point. When you wipe out the entry-level jobs, maybe your stock goes up a little bit if you are invested in a company that's going to have to not pay as many workers. But, I mean, how is the next generation going to get any job experience whatsoever?
2: Yeah, I mean, you know, there's three ways to respond to these predictions. It's not just Dario. It's Mustafa Suleiman at Microsoft AI saying 12 to 18 months being able to replace 100% of white-collar tasks. He's not saying all jobs. He's saying the tasks, and so it'll be dependent upon how fast corporations diffuse the technology. But even Elon Musk says that, quote, AI is a, quote, supersonic tsunami, end quote, aimed at humanity. There's three ways to respond to this. One, you could say it's all marketing hype. This is a bunch of blather. These are guys that have to raise a ton of CapEx, capital expenditure and investment. And so they're just trying to hype their technology. The second is to say, no, they're very sincere in wanting to make sure that the world is ready. But there's a third thing, and I think this is the thing for the conservative movement has to understand. It almost doesn't matter on that point, those first two, whether you think it's hype or real, because the left has been working for years on how to politically weaponize artificial intelligence for a globalist agenda. And I spent a lot of time going through, in their own words, exposing that in Code Red so that we can really be prepared for this 5D chess game. Fifth and final thing, I think you really want to think about the existential questions. And Hugh is always so great on this, and you are as well. People of faith have to understand, right now there are churches that are experimenting with confessional booths, replacing the priest that you confess to with AI. There are churches right now being set up to worship AI as a deity. And then the other thing is, even at the more basic level, you're seeing sermons being written by AI. And I think, you know, we can replace a lot of things, but our soul is sacred. And so having that awareness of how this is going to impact faith, I think, is a really important piece as well. But we can be prepared. We just have to have the information, and we really don't have a lot of time. This is breaking Moore's law. It's moving faster than any technological expansion we've ever seen. So we got to get ready and not panic, but lead.
9: So, but Winton, the main question is the AI God that we're confessing to, is he or she non-binary? Because that's what James Tallarico would probably say. Man, scary times. It's an amazing summary, and that's why I recommend everyone check out Code Red, and any of my deeper interviews with Winton are fantastic. He's our social media director at Breitbart News. But Code Red, you know, one of the books of the year, I think, because of the fact that it gets into the not just the future, the present. This is happening, and we got to win the AI arms race against China, but we also got to win it with ourselves. We got to make sure that our military gets the best technology from people who are interested in America winning, and we got to make sure that our companies are adapting in a way that doesn't eliminate entry-level jobs for our people. So complex. Thanks, Winton, for the introduction. I'm Alex Marlowe. We'll wrap things up after we come back.
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9: Thank you so much to Adam and Harley and Dwayne and the whole team here in LA, including Rick and Sean. These guys helped me out, make me look good. But most importantly, Hugh Hewitt. What a terrific mentor to allow me to fill in for him today and tomorrow. I'm Alex Marlowe, by the way, host of The Alex Marlowe Show, The Alex Marlowe Show podcast, colleagues with Hugh on Salem, and editor-in-chief of Breitbart News. 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I was just talking about how I remember some of my camp experiences. You know, 4 or 5 days, they stick with you forever. 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They interact with caring camp counselors. They make new friends with other children who have a parent behind bars. And most importantly, they hear the gospel. 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
9: 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There's a banner there. You can hit it, and that's where it's at. I got to tell you, the one thing that is really underrated about what President Trump is doing is he's trying to restore our fountains, our monuments. I love what he's doing at the Capitol with the reflecting pool, how he's made it nicer than, as he calls it, Hussein Obama left it in the past. We need to have a society where we are returning to excellence. We need to have excellence as a principle. This is how our schools got eroded. This is why we import the third world as opposed to finding the best, sharpest immigrants who could perhaps make an immediate contribution. We want to have the best companies. We want to have the most integrity in our government. We want to have the nicest monuments. We want to have the nicest cities. All that trash in New York, completely ridiculous. It should be unacceptable. The drugs, the fentanyl in LA, the homelessness, it should be unacceptable. President Trump sees this, and that's why I got faith in him. Thanks, Hugh, for letting me be here today. I'm back tomorrow. I'm Alex Marlowe. Thanks for listening.
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25: Wall Street has closed higher to start the new month despite a surge in oil prices. All three major indices hit record highs as President Trump said talks with Iran are resuming. NVIDIA led the tech sector with the launch of a new chip for personal computers. At the closing bell, the Dow Jones Industrial rose 46 points to 5178, the S&P 500 added 19 points to 7599, and the tech-heavy NASDAQ gained 114 points to close at 2786. President Trump thinks the U.S. and Iran have been talking too much, with conflicting reports about the state of the negotiations. Earlier today, reports indicated Iran was suspending peace negotiations with the U.S. and would seek complete closure of the Strait of Hormuz, due largely to Israel attacking its ally Hezbollah in Lebanon. Later, Trump posted the talks with Iran are still moving forward at a rapid pace. Trump also said he'd spoken with Israeli leader Benjamin Netanyahu and the leader of Hezbollah, and both agreed not to attack each other. Primary elections will take place in six states on Tuesday for the U.S. House, Senate, and governor races, where the race for Los Angeles mayor and the race for governor have garnered plenty of national attention. More from Chris Caraggio.
26: Democrat Tom Steyer is beating Republican Steve Hilton for second place in the latest poll in the race for California governor. Yesterday, Steyer spoke at a campaign event in Los Angeles.
27: California deserves better. California deserves a change. That's what I'm running to deliver.
26: The Emerson College poll released Saturday has Democrat Javier Becerra in the lead with 28% support. Steyer has 22%, followed by Hilton at 21%. The top two vote-getters tomorrow will advance to the general election in November.
25: Voters also head to the polls in Iowa, Montana, New Jersey, New Mexico, and South Dakota. Some severe weather could be on tap for millions across the Tennessee Valley. Memphis, Tennessee, and other parts of the Mid-South are in the bullseye of a damaging wind threat. I'm Lisa Carton.
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29: Backups on the Boulder Turnpike. Problems: a crash at westbound 36, 704th Church Ranch. Right lane blocked. Right up from Sheridan. Adding a few minutes to your drive. Better speeds once you pass that wreck. Tech Center. Police activity on northbound I-25 at Dry Creek in the right lane. Had a problem on northbound I-25 at Highway 7 with a stall there. Just cleared its shoulder. And a crash on eastbound 70 out near Watkins. With traffic, I'm Susan Thielen.
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32: A severe thunderstorm watch remains in effect until 8 o'clock tonight. Scattered strong and severe thunderstorms moving across the I-25 corridor through the Front Range. Temps tonight will fall into the mid-50s as skies remain mostly cloudy. After some morning sun Tuesday, scattered showers and storms will refire. Some of these could be on the stronger end as well. Highs Tuesday, mid-80s with lows mid-50s. Thunderstorms Wednesday with highs mid-80s, then drying out a bit Thursday and Friday, getting into the low 90s. I'm Day Weather Meteorologist Don Watson.
33: Current temperature
34: 56 degrees.
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1: Peace talks with Iran are happening at a rapid pace, according to President Trump. He made the comment in a Truth Social post this afternoon following reports that Iran was stepping away from talks. Iranian state media reported Tehran was ending negotiations and planned to fully block the Strait of Hormuz due to ceasefire violations by the U.S. The candidates in the Los Angeles mayoral race are making a final push as voters prepare to head to the polls tomorrow. The race has garnered national attention since reality TV star Spencer Pratt started getting some traction in the polls.
2: A lot of people say, oh, he doesn't have any experience, but we all have the experience living in this city. We know what needs to be changed, and as a city, we will change it together.
1: The Republican still trails the two Democratic candidates, incumbent Mayor Karen Bass and City Council member Nithya Raman, in most polls. NFL star player Myles Garrett is now going from the Cleveland Browns to the Los Angeles Rams. I'm Lisa Carton.
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4: New problem in the drive, backing up C-470. There's a work truck flipped over. It's on its roof, westbound C-470, right near Quebec. And that is blocking up the three left lanes. Westbound C-470 to Quebec, jams solid to I-25, already a 10-minute delay. Could use County Line to get around it. Had some trouble on I-25, cleared out. Both directions, downtown through the tech center, about 25 minutes. With traffic, I'm Susan Thielen.
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7: The severe thunderstorm watch remains in effect until 8 o'clock tonight. Scattered strong and severe thunderstorms moving across the I-25 corridor through the Front Range. Temps tonight will fall into the mid-50s as skies remain mostly cloudy. After some morning sun Tuesday, scattered showers and storms will refire. Some of these could be on the stronger end as well. Highs Tuesday, mid-80s with lows mid-50s. Thunderstorms Wednesday with highs mid-80s, then drying out a bit Thursday and Friday, getting into the low 90s. I'm Day Weather Meteorologist Don Watson.
8: Current temperature
9: 72 degrees.
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10: The Spurs are getting set for the NBA Finals against the Knicks. The Thunder cleaned out their lockers. And MVP Shai Gilgeous-Alexander reflects on the season.
11: It was a failure. Like, I failed at my goal. Like, I didn't achieve what I wanted to achieve. But through my experiences, I learned the most about myself. I didn't get where I wanted to go this season. There's a reason for that. Now I have to look at that reason and try to make sure it never happens again.
10: Game one of the finals Wednesday night in San Antonio. In baseball, the Yankees exploded with a 13-run third inning. Beat the A's 13-8 to win the series in Sacramento. Rays top the Angels 5-1, lead the Yankees by a game and a half for first in the AL East. White Sox rallied for two runs in the seventh, beat the Tigers to sweep the series in Chicago. The slumping Tigers have dropped 21 of their last 25 games. That's sports. I'm Ron DeMoss.
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16: 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Here's Larry Elder.
17: 888-971-SAGE, 888-971-7243. I am Larry Elder. We are Salem News Channel. 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Let's get back to Reverend Sharpton and what he said was President Trump's intention in having that UFC fight at the White House.
18: When they signed the Declaration of Independence, we were enslaved. Women couldn't vote. Only white male landowners could. So if we want to celebrate something, celebrate the people that corrected
19: right.
18: the insidious behavior of some of the founding fathers who extolled the right virtues but didn't practice them for all people and all genders. And I think that we have to do that very loudly, very boldly, and unapologetically. I mean, we're going to Washington, the anniversary of the March on Washington, 63, August 28th this year. We need to bring out that, yes, we went from slavery to a president of the United States of color, but it was bloodshed, it was nights in jail, it was beatings, it was all kinds of things that got us there. Let's celebrate how we grew and the people that paid the price for it and that are continuing to pay the price now, because when we're dealing with this redistricting, Trump and others are trying to bring us back to an America that we struggled to get out of. So there is a connection of why that they're having these fights on the White House lawn and the UFO and all the whatever they call it, UFC. And all that, because they're trying to go back to that when, you know, they'd watch people have these fights for the slave masters and they'd be entertained by that. They're literally going back to that. Let's not forget.
8: The president has been a fan of boxing and of UFC for years, well before he became a public political figure. And now the reason President Trump is having this on the White House lawn is because he wants to go back to slavery when white people would put their black slaves against each other and watch them fight. What kind of a tortured, twisted mind do you have to come up with that? Has anybody else said that about the Trump having UFC have their championship fight on the grounds of the White House? Has anybody said that?
19: Well, you know what this is? This is like old Massa having a couple of slaves fight in a match, and then they watch them, and then they bet on.
8: What kind of a sick person says that? Al Sharpton. But Trump is an incendiary. Trump is a bigot. Trump is a racist. This is a guy, Al Sharpton, who became famous, let's remember, by falsely accusing a man of raping Tawana Brawley. One of Sharpton's henchmen even said, "We all knew it was a lie." And when it was clear that this teenager was lying, Sharpton said, "It doesn't matter. Once this thing goes down, we'll be the baddest N-words in America," according to this former ally of Al Sharpton. Al Sharpton was in the thick of the Crown Heights riots of 1991 that one Jewish leader called the most serious pogrom in the history of America, when blacks were attacking Jews. A New York Times reporter was sent there, and he was told by his editors to cover it as if blacks were being attacked by Jews and Jews are attacking blacks. And he says, not true. Everything I've observed is showing blacks attacking Jews. Hasn't gone both ways. He was reprimanded by this newspaper. Freddy's Fashion Mart. There was a dispute between a tenant and a subtenant in a building owned, by the way, by blacks. One of the persons disputing was a Jewish-owned business. And Sharpton turned it into black versus Jews. And some unhinged person runs in with a gun, shoots it up, and sets the place on fire. Al Sharpton was out there fanning the flames. Al Sharpton brought a bunch of people at the trial of the young men who were accused of raping the Central Park jogger. And one of the people, or some of the people that Sharpton brought down there, were chanting, "Her boyfriend did it. Her boyfriend did it." Sharpton was in the streets of Ferguson yelling, "No justice, no peace," before one word of testimony was ever taken. Turns out the officer was completely exonerated. Did Al Sharpton apologize? You know, Al Sharpton is on a videotape. You can go and see it on YouTube. Agreeing to deal cocaine with an undercover FBI agent. Who is on tape agreeing to deal cocaine remains a public figure, has a TV show on the weekends, and is a Democrat kingmaker, meaning every single major Democrat kisses his ring to get his support when they run for president. Only in America can somebody be be $5 million light in taxes and get away with this. 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
8: 888-971-SHE 888-971-7243. I am Larry Elder. We are Salem News Channel. Kevin Hassett is the chair of the Economic Council, advisors to President Trump. Here's what he said about the economy, number 36.
28: The next thing is the incomes, real incomes, are soaring. If you look at real wage data, then the typical American family has gained about $3,000 since President Trump took office after losing, after inflation, more than $3,000 under Joe Biden.
8: Here's what the Treasury Secretary, Scott Bessent, said, number nine.
1: On the economy, two words, resilience and prosperity. The continued resilience of the economy speaks for itself, even during the conflict, and it speaks to the strength of your leadership. Pro-growth policies are creating conditions for American families and businesses to prosper. We're entering the second half of our 250th anniversary year with renewed optimism and momentum. It has never been a better time to be an American, and as you said earlier, we have a record number of Americans working. The economy that you are building is not only strong, but secure and resilient and better positioned to compete globally. Real GDP has risen 2.7% over the past four quarters, something that many economists said couldn't be done. In the first quarter of 2026, despite the Iran conflict, GDP grew at a 2% annual rate. The Atlanta Fed GDP now is predicting 4.3% for this quarter. In terms of prices, I believe the prices are transitory. Oil will be lower than pre-conflict levels when this ends. Natural gas is already down, as you mentioned. Drug and pharmaceutical prices, they are plummeting, and rent is down. We are more resilient to energy price fluctuations due to your energy dominance agenda, deregulatory efforts, and we have never sold so much energy to the rest of the world. Business investment rose at a 10.4% annual rate in the first quarter. Capital expenditures and business equipment rose more than 17%, and that is as a result of the tax bill and tariffs. Jobs related to commercial construction, factory construction, are up 90,000 since your inauguration. In the past 2 months, the private sector, as Kelly said, has added 313,000 new jobs, and those are private sector jobs, sir, including 13,000 manufacturing jobs. We have construction jobs, we're building the factories, and those will turn into manufacturing jobs. The stock market has hit new highs. The stock market lives in the future. It is seeing the other side of this conflict. It is a strong symbol of optimism for the future. Corporate earnings are high and wages are doing well. For the tax season, we had the best tax filing season in history, which is a victory for Main Street. The average refund was nearly $3,300, 11% increase from last tax filing season, and importantly, 62 million returns had one of your four signature policies. No tax on tips, no tax on overtime. They reduced taxes. 85% of our seniors paid no taxes on Social Security, and the deductibility of auto loans for American-made cars. For the what I believe is the most important government benefit for young people since the GI Bill, the Trump accounts, the app will be available on all major platforms tomorrow morning, and it will place the American dreams into the palms of the hands of parents and children. Nearly 6 million kids have been signed up for Trump accounts, and they will launch on July 4th, and it will be a great symbol of the 250th anniversary. Main Street prosperity, workers have seen positive wage gains. The unemployment rate remains low at 4.3%, and private sector job growth is strong. So just to reiterate, resilience and prosperity have been the marks of your second term.
8: Sounds like that depression that Paul Krugman was predicting, huh? Kevin Hassett talks about the negative news and why it's so negative. Number 33.
2: Well, look, in the end, people look at their wallets and they decide how to vote. And if they look at their wallets and look at how much money they have after, you know, the increase in prices, they're going to find that they have a lot more money. And the one other thing I could say is that the consumer sentiment index that was cited is a Michigan survey that's extremely partisan. I talked about this on TV last week, that basically when Joe Biden was there, the Democrats in the survey, they were euphoric. Their index was way above 100% during stagflation. Right now, it's the lowest on record, something like 30%. And so when you say that American consumers are really down in the dumps, what it is Democrats are in the dumps. Republicans have actually stayed around 80% on that survey all the way through.
8: Lowest on record consumer sentiment, when during the Biden years, we had 9% inflation. averaged 5% over the 4 years. I've said this a million times. Family of four at the end of Biden paid $1,100 more for the same goods and services as that family paid at the beginning of Biden. But now consumer sentiment is even lower than during the Biden years. Are you kidding me? Scott Bessent talks about this, number 32.
0: Another way to phrase it, Maria, though, is many people have said to me, are you surprised that the market's gone up on bad news? And I said, you know, I don't think the news is that bad. I think the news is bad. The quality of the reporting, the anti-Americanism, people are so anti-President Trump, anti-this administration, that I have perfectly asymmetrical information, and I know we have something, Iranian Navy, their Air Force, the 80-90% of their missile factories are done in, their launch facilities. I know 50% of the military is not getting paid. Police aren't reporting to the stations. I mean, if you were to look at a lot of these major news outlets, and especially the newspapers who now like putting opinion on the front page rather than facts, you would think we are losing. This is a wipeout. We wipe them out. So no, I'm not surprised, because again, the information that I have, that we're looking through this.
3: But you've got.
8: We're going to talk about one of these news outlets, CBS. A student got an award from CBS, which now is beginning to revisit its left-wing stuff. They made changes at 60 Minutes. And guess what this student who's receiving an award from CBS said about CBS? 888-971-SAGE. I'm Larry Elder.
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6: Problems in the drive, C-470, there's a work truck flipped over, westbound C-470 to Quebec in the three left lanes. Only one right lane getting by, solid to I-25, may want to avoid the highway, use county line to get around it. Crash on eastbound C-470 past Santa Fe in the left lane. It's a problem in north on I-25, just past Downing, and a crash south on I-25 at Castle Pines Parkway. With traffic, I'm Susan Phelan.
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8: 888-971-SAGE, 888-971-7243. I am Larry Elder. We are Salem News Channel. A lot to get to between now and the close of the program. In the third hour, we're going to talk to gubernatorial candidate Chad Bianco, Republican, who in most polls is either fourth or fifth with around 12%, half the percentage that Steve Hilton has. However, Javier Becerra is surging, as is Tom Steyer, and at least one poll has Steve Hilton in third place, not second place, meaning if that poll is accurate, it's possible that the top two finishes will be Democrats, in which case we will have zero chance of electing a Republican for governor. I'm going to talk to Chad Bianco about whether that possibility disturbs him, and if so, does he intend to perhaps do something about it? We're also going to be talking about the race for L.A. mayor. One poll shows all three pretty much even. The working class biography that we were sold of this candidate for Senate from Maine, the one with the Nazi tattoo, poor guy, grew up working class, turns out to be completely bogus. We'll talk about too. That as well. 888-971-SAGE, 888-971-7243. CBS has a new president. Her name is Barry Weiss. She's making some changes, making it less left-wing, criticizing the way 60 Minutes has been doing their coverage, including the way they edited the interview with Kamala Harris to make it sound more coherent. So they're making some moves to be more responsible. But this student who won an award from CBS is unhappy that CBS is being more responsible. He wants it to be the way it used to be. Number 10.
11: Me, and that was Scott Pelley, so. First and foremost, I want to thank the Natus Foundation for this award. I want to thank my friends, family, and my teacher, Ashley Porter. She and my mom are in the room tonight. I want to thank them for the resources and the support that I wouldn't be here without. And while I want to thank CBS News for funding this generous gift towards my education, I want to also acknowledge how the recent direction of the outlet stains the legacy of Mike Wallace, the namesake of this scholarship. As corporate elites take hold... As corporate elites take hold over the very pipes through which our information flows, journalism that serves the people becomes increasingly harder to come by, yet ever more crucial. And what the people want is the truth. So if at any time you hesitate to utter the word genocide or remain silent in the face of blatant lies, remember to ask yourself, who is this for? I hope you choose us. Thank you.
10: Larry will be right back. Stay tuned.
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15: President Trump says peace talks are continuing with Iran at a rapid pace. He made the comment in a Truth Social post this afternoon following reports that Iran was stepping away from talks. Iranian state media reported Tehran was ending negotiations and planned to fully block the Strait of Hormuz due to ceasefire violations by the U.S. When asked by NBC News about the reports earlier today, Trump said, "I think we've been talking too much if you want to know the truth." Over the weekend, U.S. Central Command said it targeted Iranian military sites. The candidates in the Los Angeles mayoral race are making a final push ahead of Tuesday's election. The race has garnered national attention since reality TV star Spencer Pratt started getting some traction in the polls.
17: I talk to thousands of moms a week. They do not feel safe in the street. No matter what these crime statistics are telling anybody, it's not how people feel on the street. There's a difference between people reporting crime and feeling unsafe on the street.
15: The Republican still trails the two Democratic candidates, incumbent Mayor Karen Bass and city council member Nithya Raman, in most polls. If none of the candidates win a majority in Tuesday's primary, the top two vote-getters will face off in the November 3rd general election. The Utah judge overseeing the case involving Charlie Kirk's accused murderer is denying a defense request to close an upcoming hearing to the media. Today, the judge in Provo ruled again in favor of the right of the public and media access to court proceedings. The judge also set another preliminary hearing for June 12th to discuss accusations by Tyler Robinson's defense team that prosecutors violated the court's pretrial publicity gag order by talking to the media. Robinson appeared at the hearing virtually. The 23-year-old is accused of fatally shooting Kirk in September at Utah Valley University in Orem, and prosecutors say they will seek the death penalty. And the Cleveland Browns have traded star edge rusher Myles Garrett to the Los Angeles Rams. I'm Lisa Carton.
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6: Backups on C-470 jammed in that eastbound direction. Two problems. The crash on eastbound C-470 Wadsworth left express lane blocked. And a problem with the stall eastbound C-470 at Santa Fe affecting the left side of the highway. It's going to be a 15-minute delay there. Northbound I-25 near Lincoln Broadway, crash in the right lane. Southbound I-25 jammed through Lone Tree. That was the problem near Castle Pines. With traffic, I'm Susan Phelan.
7: 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When traffic slows you down, pain can make the ride feel even longer. 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Uses directly.
10: The severe thunderstorm watch remains in effect until 8 o'clock tonight. Scattered strong and severe thunderstorms moving across the I-25 corridor through the Front Range. Temps tonight will fall into the mid-50s as skies remain mostly cloudy. After some morning sun Tuesday, scattered showers and storms will refire. Some of these could be on the stronger end as well. Highs Tuesday, mid-80s with lows mid-50s. Thunderstorms Wednesday with highs mid-80s, then drying out a bit Thursday and Friday, getting into the low 90s. I'm Day Weather Meteorologist Don Watson.
19: Current temperature
20: 72 degrees.
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0: heavy traffic out west. Had a big wreck on eastbound 70 at Lookout Mountain at exit 256 that was blocking lanes. Sounds like it is being cleared. Eastbound I-70 is slow from Genesee, so an extra 20-25 minutes on the drive, that will get better. Have problems, two separate crashes, eastbound C-470 near Santa Fe, blocking the left lanes, and a crash eastbound 36 near 104th Church Ranch in the left lanes. With traffic, I'm Susan Thielen.
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6: 888-971-SAGE, 888-971-7243. I am Larry Elder. We are Salem News Channel. Coming up, we're going to talk to Riverside County Sheriff Chad Bianco, one of the candidates for governor. He is running as a Republican. The polls show him either fourth or fifth, and the most recent polls now have Javier Becerra number one. One poll has Tom Steyer number two. Another poll has Steve Hilton number two, but he's not very much apart from Steyer in either poll. So the idea that we're going to have two Republicans running against each other is not going to happen. There is, however, a chance there could be two Democrats going against each other. And I'm going to ask Chad Bianco about that possibility and if that concerns him and if he does not think he might want to take one for the team and urge his supporters to rally behind Steve Hilton so Hilton is at least one of the top two finishers. All that coming up, 888-971-SAGE, 888-971-7243. Mark is in Los Angeles. Mark, always nice to hear from you. Thank you so much for calling.
7: Yeah, Larry, let me ask you a question. I know you can't talk for Fox, but let's just talk for you. How come when you talk about the Palisades fire, which I've heard you mention a million times on your show, which was a horrible tragedy, killed people and a lot of property, but I would say in comparison, you do talk about the Altadena fire like one-tenth of that. Same thing on Fox. They rarely talk about it, if at all. Now, that's an interesting question, and your answer would be?
6: My answer would be it's not one-tenth. I've talked about both of them, but the reason I'm concerned...
7: So if you're going to call me
6: a liar, Mark, what's the point of having a conversation? I've talked about both of them. The reason that I'm talking about Palisades is because Karen Bass is running for re-election, and it's a big issue in the campaign. That's why I'm talking about this.
7: And why weren't you, even after the fires happened, almost all the time, like I said, I'm giving you the benefit of the doubt, 90% of the time is the Palisades, and very rarely is the Altadena.
6: I've talked about them both, my friend.
7: Well, okay, what percentage-wise, Larry?
6: I really haven't written them down. Perhaps you should take better notes. You should take better notes and you can enlighten me, but I've talked about both of them.
7: Well, I will.
6: Once again, the Palisades fire is a big issue in the mayoral campaign, which is why it's relevant.
7: I didn't say
6: it wasn't relevant, but Karen Bass does not have control over that. That's county. This is city. That's the distinction.
7: Well, you want the percentage. Why can't I say that the percentage that you probably talk about the Palisades fire?
6: You can say what you want. You accuse me essentially of ignoring Altadena. I have not ignored it. I haven't talked about it to the extent that you want me to. I'm sorry, but I have not ignored it. 888-971-SAGE. Do not leave town.
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13: President Trump says talks with Iran are still moving forward. He made the comment in a Truth Social post this afternoon following reports that Iran was stepping away from talks. Iranian state media reported Tehran was ending negotiations and planned to fully block the Strait of Hormuz due to ceasefire violations by the U.S. When asked by NBC News about the reports earlier today, Trump said, "I think we've been talking too much if you want to know the truth." Over the weekend, U.S. Central Command said it targeted Iranian military sites. Cameras will be allowed in the courtroom for the Utah trial of Charlie Kirk's accused killer. Today, a judge in Provo denied a defense request to close an upcoming hearing to the media. The judge also set another preliminary hearing for June 12th to discuss accusations by Tyler Robinson's defense team that prosecutors violated the court's pretrial publicity gag order by talking to the media. Robinson appeared at the hearing virtually. The 23-year-old is accused of fatally shooting Kirk in September at Utah Valley University, and prosecutors say they will seek the death penalty. The Senate campaign of Maine Democrat Graham Plantner is dealing